0: Exodus chapter 4, please. Exodus chapter 4. This passage talks about Moses when he receives the call of God to deliver his people, Israel. However, Moses, he is unconfident, and he believes that he is not capable for the task. Because it's a great task, God told him that he's going to be basically freeing his people from the mighty empire of Egypt. Egypt was probably the most powerful empire at that time. And Moses, he's going up against a whole empire. The world's most powerful king at that time. But God told him and gave him a task to do something, and he expected that out of Moses. He didn't look at his incapabilities. He didn't look at his slowness. He didn't think about your intelligence level is very low. He said, no, you are fit for the task. You need to do it. If I called you to do something, you just need to simply do it. Amen. In a day and age, we live at a time where we complicate things. And when scripture should be very simple and gives us a statement to do something, we don't accept it. We don't do it. Instead, we complicate the matter and we hesitate quite often. And that was Moses' problem. He hesitated. At verse 10, and Moses said unto the Lord, O my Lord, I am not eloquent, neither heretofore nor since thou hast spoken unto thy servant, but I am slow of speech and of a slow tongue. And the Lord said unto him, Who hath made man's mouth? Or maketh the dumb, or deaf, or the seeing, or the blind? Have not I the Lord? Now therefore go, and I will be with thy mouth, and teach thee what thou shalt say. And he said, O my Lord, send, I pray thee, by the hand of him whom thou wilt send. And the anger of the Lord was kindled against Moses. And he said, Is not Aaron the Levite thy brother? I know that he can speak well. And also, behold, he cometh forth to meet thee. And when he seeth thee, he will be glad in his heart. Now, from all of these verses, it can just summarize to three words what God is telling Moses. Just do it. So Moses, he always hesitates. He comes up with great excuses, good reasons, and incapable scenarios that he brings up to the Lord. But God didn't see all of that. God didn't care all of that. God saw something in Moses that Moses didn't see. And God just simply told Moses, just do it. The problem with us nowadays, when we're given a task to do something for the Lord, it could be very simple. Just do it. Amen. Just do it. You know, don't hesitate. Don't debate. Don't think about, I got a million things, or I'm too busy, I'm too sick, I'm too old, I'm too young, I can't do this. That's something that some other brother or sister should do and not me because I'm not qualified. Just do it. Wow. Just do it. But what causes us to hesitate and to hinder ourselves? I will be preaching on that. Just do it. Let's pray. Father God, I pray that you'll fill within me the power of your Holy Spirit. Cleanse away my sins with your blood. Help me to preach what you want me to preach. Like Moses, I am slow of speech and slow of tongue, Father. But I've seen you use my mouth over and over again. So I just entrust the rest in your hands. Will you speak to these people? In Jesus' name I pray. Amen. Amen. Now, the first point is the aversion. The aversion. In other words, it's a strong disdain. Look at verse 10. Verse 10. And Moses said unto the Lord, O my Lord, I am not eloquent, neither heretofore nor since thou hast spoken unto thy servant, but I am slow of speech and of a slow tongue. Notice that Moses has had a strong aversion to the calling of God. And he was bringing up his reasons. You know, I'm slow of speech, and I can't say the words rightly. I can't think real quick. I take my time, and there's other people out there that you can use, God. There's a strong disdain there to be God's mouthpiece, to be God's prophet. And God chose Moses out of everybody. No, I know who I chose. I know who I pick. You're going to be the one. But Moses hesitated. Why do you hesitate? The reason why we hesitate, if we're going to come to the heart of the matter, is because of our sin. Yeah. There is a sin, plain and simple, and that's the reason why we cannot do the things of God. It's not that we can blame the environment. We cannot blame on how our flesh is built. To be plain and simple, God knows already about the environment. God already knows the things that's going on in your flesh. So when He gives you a calling, He's not going to give you a burden greater than you can bear. And when God tells you to do something, He expects you to do it. So the only thing that's hindering is you. You have a sin problem that's blocking you from doing the call of God. It could be your fear. Didn't you know fear is a sin? I know that we can get afraid to pass out even just a tract to somebody. And that's why we would get so terrified to tell the gospel to somebody else on how to get saved. But you have to understand this. Fear is a sin, my friend. Fear is a sin. You need to hear that. You might say, why do I need to hear that? That's offensive. That's the problem with our culture and generation. We have become so sensitive that we are not told that that is a sin. Fear is a sin. God has given you a promise. He's given you courage. He's your all in all. And you can do all things through Christ. So then take His promise and go through it. There are people who fear to come to church because they don't want to be a part of a Bible-believing church. Why? Because I heard that it's some kind of weird, strange cult. I heard it's a strange church over there. You believe the King James Bible is the only Word of God, and that's why people are afraid to come to a Bible-believing church. You need to go. People are stuck online. They're used to an online world because they feared getting lied to so many times. You need to get over your fear, and if there's a Bible-believing church you can find near you, you need to go. You need to go. I have people here who drive an hour. I've got people here who drive 2 hours. I've got people here who drive over 3 hours. But they come because they need they realize the need. They realize the need of it. People are afraid to come down on the altar. Why is there a fear? Do you have shame to confess openly before God, I want to commit my life to you? Who's afraid of doing that? The altar call is a great opportunity to do so. No, just do it. You know, when the sermon's over, just do it. Just walk down the aisle and come down on the altar. You know, people are afraid to shout because people might think that, like the song leader said, you're crazy. So what that the world thinks I'm crazy? If God gets the glory, if He's pleased out of that, it's worth being called crazy by the world. Give a shout out to the Lord. Say amen. Give Him the glory. People are afraid to pray over their meals because what will people think about me? People are basically afraid, when we come down to the matter, to take a public stand for Jesus Christ in the eyes of the world. That's your fear. That's why you can't do the things of the Lord. The Bible says in 1 Samuel 15:24, and Saul said unto Samuel, I have sinned, for I have transgressed the commandment of the Lord and thy words, because I feared the people and obeyed their voice. You know why Saul lost his kingdom? He feared the people. He feared the people. And God said, that's why I have to take away the kingdom from you, Saul, and give it to Samuel. Don't be a Saul. Don't be a Saul. Give the tract. Don't be a Saul. Take a public stand for Jesus. Don't be a Saul. Get down the altar and make a public confession before God. Don't be a Saul. Another reason is because of carnality. That's another sin problem. The reason why you hesitate to do the things of the Lord is because you're just fleshly. And you're so much filled with the flesh, and the flesh has some issue with its sin, its attachment to the world, certain riches or people around them. And because of those factors, that's the reason why it's so hard for your flesh to do the work of God. You're just carnal, plain and simple. You need to get over your carnality and just do the work for God. Don't let the world cause you to hesitate to do the work of the Lord. Don't let the people around you hinder you from doing the work of the Lord. Don't let your sin, where you're filled with so much carnality, slow you down from doing the task of the Lord. Don't let your riches, because you're so preoccupied and busy with those things, and you want to take care of all those things, that's why you hesitate. to lay them on the altar, to sacrifice and to accept the call of God. Don't be carnal. Don't let carnality be your hindrance. The Bible says, Romans chapter 8, verse 7, because the carnal mind is enmity against God, for it is not subject to the law of God, neither indeed can be. The Bible says a carnal mind is enmity. It's at variance. It's against God's mind. You cannot do the things of God, notice, if carnality is there. Until carnality is out of the way, then you can do the things of God. But if you refuse to give up your carnality and it remains there, the Bible promises you cannot do the things of God. Weariness is another issue why we hesitate. And we can't just do the things of the Lord. Let's be honest, it can be very hard. We get tired out. Some of you are going through problems financially, in the home, in the workplace, or your own health. I don't know what it is. But weariness gets us to slow down. When you're doing spiritual works for the Lord, it can be discouraging when people look down on you, when you get no approval, when you receive no encouragement, and people just won't listen to you. You still get small results. You get no fruit. You've been the laborer in the ministry, and then the people don't seem to appreciate you. The people don't grow in numbers, and then people just walk away. When they get wearied out, you get wearied out too. And that's the reason why people don't do the things of God, and they hesitate to go to church because they're thinking there's going to be a small group of people that day. They hesitate to go to church because I'm just too tired. So much work, and I had problems going on yesterday. I had a big fight, and I can't just go to church. They'll say, I had a bad sleep. I had an awful dream because I ate the wrong type of food, and then now I'm just miserable. I don't want to go to church that day. They get weary and worn out. The Bible says in Hebrews 12, verse 3, for consider him that endured such contradiction of sinners against himself, lest he be wearied and faint in your minds. You need to keep looking at Jesus Christ, how he endured, how he did not get weary on the cross. He just carried the cross. He didn't hesitate and go, this is too heavy, Lord. He said, no, just do it. Just get it over with. Just go through it. You need to tell yourself that. And don't be weary. If you're weary, let me give you good advice. Get it over with. Just do it.
1: Yeah.
0: Then you can weary yourself out after that. Pride is a huge issue why we hesitate to do the things of the Lord. Can you help out with this thing in the ministry? Oh no, I'm too good for that. Oh, I got other things. Other things that are more important than the work of the Lord? There are people who always get stuck with their pride issues, and because of that, there is abuse amongst churches. And the Lord, believe it or not, it doesn't matter if you're a regular person or even a pastor, He will put you on a shelf.
2: Okay.
0: He can cast you aside and said, your ministry is done because of pride.
2: Right.
0: It's hard to stoop down and to be patient and to show grace and love and understanding toward another person. Why? Because you're obviously much better than that other person. And there's that hesitation in there. No, just do it. Show the love.
2: Amen.
0: Show the care. Show that you care. Just do it. Don't let... You're too good for that?
2: Wow.
0: What's the matter with you? That's pride.
1: Yeah.
0: That's prideful right there. There are people who get into fights and there's bitterness and there's anger and angst and tension. That has to be washed away by the blood of Jesus Christ. People's got to humble themselves and then just say, I'm wrong, I accept it.
2: Amen.
0: You know, just reconcile. You know why people can't just do it? Oh, I can't. Why?
1: Yeah.
0: There's a hindrance there.
1: Yeah.
0: Your sin issue. Pride. Because you're right, obviously. And the other person's wrong, obviously. Psalm chapter 10 and verse 4 says, the wicked, through the pride of his countenance, will not seek after God. God is not in all his thoughts. That's your problem. The reason why you can't do the things of the Lord is because your pride is in the way. And the reason why your pride is in the way where you can't reconcile, where you cannot stoop low to do a low-down task or a low-down thing, the reason why you can't swallow up your shame, swallow up your guilt and pride, and then just say, hey, I'm wrong, and then just admit that on the altar, the reason why you're too good for that and there's so much pride in you is because God is not in your thought, it's you.
2: Yeah.
0: Plain and simple, God is not in your thought, it's you. If you put God in the matter, then filter out self. Self becomes filter out. And its perceptions of what you think is right even turns out, oh, it was misguided. It was misguided. I thought it was right, but it turned out I was in the wrong. Other reasons why there's an aversion where you cannot do the things of the Lord is because you despise to serve the Lord. You despise to serve the Lord. Because Bible reading is dreary. Praying is dreary. Getting rid of worldly things is dreary. No one likes it. They want to keep their sin, keep their worldly thing. No one wants to dress their best when they go to church. This is just too much. There's a disdain for those things. Basically, when God wants the best out of you in your life, you don't want to do it. That's why you can't do it. Just do it. But you can't. Plain and simple. The reason why is you despise it. If that spite of yours is replaced, if that spite of yours is replaced by what's right and what's holy, and I want to do what's right and what's holy, then there is no hindrance there. See? There's nothing that will block you from doing the work of the Lord. You have to look at your heart and say, I wonder if it's because I hate God. That's why I can't do this. I hate to please my Heavenly Father. You should say that before you fall into the sin, before you hesitate to do the thing of the Lord and just say, you know, I just hate to do this for you, Lord. I just hate to please you, Father. You have to be simple. You have to be honest about that. Leviticus chapter 26 verse 15 says, and if ye shall despise my statutes, or if your soul abhor my judgments, so that ye will not do all my commandments, but that ye break my covenant. That's the problem with the Jews. They despised his statutes, and that's why they're not able to do his commandments. You have to look at your heart. What is your sin? Hesitation don't just exist because you blame on the environment or your flesh. There is a sin factor there. And you have to discover your sin factor. Is it because I'm afraid? Is it because I'm just carnal? Is it because I'm just proud? Is it because I'm weary? Is it because I just have a spite for the things of God? You will always hesitate to do the work of the Lord if you will not confront your sin.
2: That's right.
0: If you will not accept your sin. If you will not recognize your sin. Otherwise, you can blame it on the worldly environment around you and how your flesh is built all you want. 2 Corinthians chapter 10 verse 5 says, casting down imaginations and every high thing that exalteth itself against the knowledge of God, and bringing into captivity every thought to the obedience of Christ. The Bible gave you a solution on how to conquer the wrong thoughts, and that's you're supposed to keep it captive and put it to the obedience of Christ. You know why you hesitate? You fail to follow that command from Scripture. Hesitation just don't come out. It comes from a thought.
2: Right.
0: Hesitation comes from debating the temptation.
2: Come on.
0: See, you're thinking.
2: Yeah.
0: You know, there shouldn't be a debate. There should, when the tempter comes out, there should be a rejection, not a debate.
2: Okay.
0: But your problem is you debate the temptation.
2: Okay.
0: Like the tempter saying, you know, you got this issue right here and this excuse right here. You got a very good reason for doing this. Oh, you're too weak to do this. And the tempter puts all these things in your mind. Isn't the sin really good? Doesn't it taste good? Doesn't it look good? It'll just feel better if you do this, and just a little bit won't hurt, and then, you know, other people do it, and, you know, they'll understand why you did it that day, and, you know, see, that's what temptation does, and you're entertaining the thought, and then you debate with the temptation, but I got to do this for the Lord. And then the tempter goes, but this. Then you go, but this. And then the tempter goes, but this. And then you go, then what happens? That's called hesitation. Because you're going back and forth, back and forth, back and forth. Yeah, God told you to read the Bible. Just read the Bible, for crying out loud. You don't have to debate 10 minutes with your mind that when should I read it, or there's another time, or when I feel like it. And the tempter and you go back and forth with but this, but that, but this, but that. Just do it.
2: Amen.
0: Read that book.
2: Amen.
0: Read the book. Hesitation happens when you debate the temptation. Once you entertain and allow that temptation to come in you, and you talk to the temptation, game over, you're done.
2: Yeah, that's right.
0: Game over, you're done. If the temptation comes, push it away and do it. Push it away and just do the work of the Lord. Don't think, just do it.
2: Right.
0: Don't think, just do it. Do the work of the Lord. Mark chapter 2 verse 2 says, "And straightway many were gathered together, insomuch that there was no room to receive them, no, not so much as about the door, and he preached the word unto them." Now, isn't that amazing? In this passage, there was a whole bunch of people who wanted to hear Jesus preach. And the place was small, you couldn't cram in everybody, but people didn't care. They didn't care how uncomfortable, how inconvenient. Some people came a long ways. But they didn't care about that. They just crammed in anyways, and it was probably hot that day and stuffy with people and smelly, but they didn't care. They just crammed themselves in, made it manageable, and I just want to go to church that day and hear the preaching of the Word of God. That's all they had in their mind. We don't have that. If we had issues like this, you wouldn't come to church today. If you had any one of these issues, you wouldn't come to church today. You might say, why is that? What's the difference with us and them? Why did those people have no hesitation and they just crammed themselves in? But why would we hesitate and say, well, I'm not sure if I should come to church or not? You know what's the big difference? They had a strong desire to see Jesus. That's the reason why there was no hesitation. You ever seen anyone hesitate to do something if they had a strong love and desire for it? No, they just do it. They just go for it and say, I'm going to do this for the Lord. I'm going to do that for the Lord. Nothing slows them down. Nothing stops them. They just do it. Look, if you see one of those delicious desserts in the line right there, and you're going through the line, you don't hesitate and you go, well, I don't know. And if you really love that dessert, you take it.
2: Yeah.
0: You take it and you eat it. You wrestle because of your, and other people wrestle because they're thinking about, oh, I got my health issue.
2: Yeah.
0: But the point is, when there's something you have a strong desire or a love, people have a tendency to just do those things. As a matter of fact, when they have a tendency to do those things, it naturally turns into something where they don't have to just think it, they just do it. An addict is what he is or what she is because a constant habit of doing it over and over again, because they have a strong desire for it, that it turns into normalcy, that they don't even think or debate about it. It just become a part of life, part of doing. Your problem is you don't have that for the things of the Lord. There's always a hesitation there. It's not something you naturally do. Some of you are at that point, which is great, where it's natural to you to pray first thing in the morning, where it's natural for you to read the Bible and not skip. It's natural for you to just go to church as soon as you wake up on Sunday morning. Praise the Lord for that. Let it become a habit. Just do it. Don't hesitate. Just do it. What's your aversion? What's your sin issue that you need to confront? That you need to open your eyes and see and finally say to yourself, I admit this is my sin problem. That's what's hindering me from serving God. A refusal to do that is already, I can tell you what your sin problem is. Pride.
2: Yeah.
0: There you go. Second point, the act. The act. We're going to look at verse 11. Verse 11. The Bible reads, and the Lord said unto him, who hath made man's mouth, or who maketh the dumb, or deaf, or the seeing, or the blind? Have not I the Lord? Now therefore go, and I will be with thy mouth, and teach thee what thou shalt say. After Moses gave his wonderful excuse why he is definitely not called to preach, and anybody would understand, God's like, who created you? Just do it. That's his only answer. He didn't take time and try to understand what he's going through and what his good reasons are. He just said, no, just do it. And that's what you need, is the act. The act. It's plainly revealed what your action is from hesitation.
2: Okay.
0: You know what the action is from your hesitation? If God told you, I want you to do this for me, and there's a hesitation in there, your action is already revealed. Your action is predicting, no, I can't do it. You don't say that. You don't say that. You don't think about that. But in reality, you already gave away your answer. It is, no, I cannot do it. That's your real action. Because if you look at Exodus chapter 4, verse 10 through 13, notice that Moses, he first hesitated, right? You know, at verse 10. And then you'll notice right here, God gives the answer and tells him, look, I'll take care of you, don't worry. Then notice at verse 13, he's saying, I don't want to go. Pick someone else. That's the truth. Exactly. You hit the nail on the head. The truth comes out. When you're hesitating to do something for God, you just don't want to do it. You're just saying no. Let's be honest.
2: Let's go preach it, brother.
0: Let's be honest. 1 John chapter 3, verse 22 says, and whatsoever we ask, we receive of him, because we keep his commandments and do those things that are pleasing in his sight. You know why God answers prayers when you ask him? Because when you follow his commandments, when you follow his commandments well, he answers prayers well. So then, in our minds, it's pretty obvious why God would not answer your prayer. You're not keeping his commandments well. That's the reason why God's not answering your prayer. You ever got it on your mind that you always had a prayer request and you've asked people to pray about it and you prayed about it for years and it was an important need, an important request that you need God to answer, but God would not answer it? And then the tendency is to blame it on, well, you know, it's in God's timetable. The tendency is to blame it on God. You know, I just got to wait it out. God wants me to endure the trial. Maybe the reason why he's so slow to answer your prayer is because you're slow in your service to the Lord.
2: Wow.
0: I mean, it's fair, it's fair. Why would, if you please God slowly, shouldn't God please you slowly?
2: Yeah, that's good.
0: Fair is fair. Maybe God has an hesitation issue like you do. If God asks something out of you to do something, just do it. Otherwise, God will give you the same treatment. God, I ask you to do this for me. And God will go, okay, well, I'm not sure because I don't think it's the right time yet. You're not ready for it. And maybe I should take some time because, you know, you did the same thing to me too at that day. And, you know, how many times have I've asked you to do something, but you just took your time. I think I'll just take my sweet time too. The action is revealed. The action is revealed from hesitation. You don't want that in your life. Imagine. Imagine every prayer request you give, God starts answering now. And not just answer, but answer it like promptly. Like really well. Why? Because you answer him promptly and really well. When he asks you to do something for him. Let's see how your prayer life might change after that. Let's see how your life would change after that. Let's see those prayer requests knocked out. Why? Because someone is doing what he or she is supposed to do.
2: That's good.
0: You ever wonder why prayer requests still remain there for a long time? There are people who are not doing their part for the Lord, and maybe that's the reason why the unspoken has remained an unspoken for crying long years of pain. 1 Thessalonians chapter 5, verse 8 says, "But let us who are of the day be sober, putting on the breastplate of faith and love, and for an helmet, the hope of salvation." You know what that verse says? In order not to be attacked, because we're part of the day, we need to put that breastplate. We need to arm ourselves. We need to put on the armor. If you don't do it, then what's going to happen? The enemy's going to kill you. The enemy's going to kill you. Let me ask you a question. You ever seen in the middle of war, in the middle of a battlefield, where the enemy is shooting at you, did you ever see a soldier take his sweet time and, maybe I should put on this helmet? I don't know. You know, I gotta tie it right. It's just not the right size. It's uncomfortable, inconvenient for me. And the knot is not just tied right. So it doesn't look pretty. Because it's not tied right, I don't like this helmet. I quit. I'm not going to take this helmet anymore. I'm going to take the next helmet that would have a nicer tie around the noose. You ever seen someone do that? No. I'll tell you what they do. They don't care if it looks crummy or if it's ugly or if it's uncomfortable. When the enemy is attacking, they just go, "Put it on, fool! Your head's going to get shot." But that's what people are doing with the helmet. Oh, this church, you know, is not as pretty as I want it to be, and it's uncomfortable, inconvenient, and, you know, I mean, it's not that lovely. They don't really love each other. It's so crude, rude, and, you know, they got this issue, that issue, and it just doesn't tie real right for me.
1: Okay.
0: That's your problem. And right now, you have no idea. It's been weeks. It's been so many services. And the devil, every second, has been shooting you over and over and over again. And you're getting killed on the battlefield.
1: That's good.
0: Hesitation will get you killed.
1: Okay.
0: Hesitation will get you killed. Just do it. There's a million excuses, but these excuses, notice, don't really won't matter. The person doesn't think a million excuses when putting on the helmet. They don't matter to him when he's looking at the battlefield, when he's looking at his life and saying, "I'm going to get shot, I'm going to get killed, I need to save myself."
1: Yes, yes.
0: That's the problem with people nowadays. You don't want to save your life. There are people who say, no, I want my life to be saved. No, you don't. If you want your life to be saved, you won't care about the million complaints and griefs and excuses and reasons. They mean absolutely nothing to you.
2: Yeah.
0: When I'm about to get shot, I need to put on my helmet. Okay. I need to just do it.
2: Amen.
0: You're getting killed, aren't you? The enemy is laughing and killing you over and over again. People, I mean, let's be honest. I'm very certain that not all of you have a perfect life. Not all of you have zero suffering. From my experience and the experience I come through with many people, everyone goes through some sort of suffering in life, some sort of hardship. That's just common, that's just plain. So then, you're getting killed, aren't you? You're suffering, aren't you? What's your problem? Just do the task that the Lord called you to do. Just do it. And forget all those griefs and those complaints and those excuses. Just do the work of the Lord, because you're getting shot and killed. But when you hesitate, you've opened up an opportunity for the devil to attack. How long has your hesitation been? It's not just, you don't hesitate for 5 seconds. You don't even hesitate for 1 hour. You don't hesitate for 1 day. Oh, should I do the work of the Lord or I shouldn't? Oh, maybe I should get right with God. No, I shouldn't get right with God. Maybe I should change. No, I shouldn't change this. Or which? No. You take weeks to months to years. Now, that's plenty of time for the devil to nuke you 100 times over and kill you.
1: Yeah.
0: Some of you are just dying. And you need to finally get back up and do the task. In Joshua chapter 1 verse 7 it says, "Only be thou strong and very courageous, that thou mayest observe to do according to all the law, which Moses my servant commanded thee. Turn not from it to the right hand or to the left, that thou mayest prosper whithersoever thou goest." God says, when I called you to do something, when I commanded you to do something, don't even go to the right or to the left. Just do it.
2: Amen.
0: Do exactly.

0: and his plan at work and avoiding the consequence of sin. That's the very worst case scenario. So why do you hesitate, huh? Why do you hesitate? That's the very worst case scenario. Oh, I don't want to do it because what?
1: Yeah.
0: Because of what?
1: How about that?
0: Oh, I got a piece of gold at the judgment seat of Christ. Whoop-de-doo. Oh, I made God happy. Whoop-de-doo. Oh, I see God finally blessing my life. Physically even. God healing some things in my life. Finally, I see that. Whoop-de-doo. Oh, I shouldn't have done it. I should have hesitated. I should have lingered. And I should have thought about it carefully more. I should have just not done it. Just do it, huh? I mean, worst case scenario is God finally blessing your life. But he's so slow to bless you because you're so slow to serve him. Look at verse 13 through 14. 13 through 14. And he said, O my Lord, send, I pray thee, by the hand of him whom thou wilt send. And the anger of the Lord was kindled against Moses. And he said, Is not Aaron, the Levite, thy brother? I know that he can speak well, and also, behold, he cometh forth to meet thee, and when he seeth thee, he will be glad in his heart. Now, notice that Moses, because of his hesitation, the Lord said, Well, I understand, Moses, and so you can take your sweet time and let's let it go. No, the Lord got angry.
1: Yeah.
0: The Lord got angry. Now, notice how many times Moses hesitated. Verse 10 through 11, he hesitated, right? Verse 10, he hesitated. Then he hesitated again at verse 12. And verse 13, he hesitated again at chapter 4, verse 1 through 3. You'll notice that, right? He says, Lord, they're not going to hear me. Then he hesitates again at, just stop. Then finally the Lord blew up at verse 13 and 14. Just say, just do it! You have to understand this. Yes, we serve a loving, patient God. He's got to be patient to put up with mankind's foolishness for 2,000 years. Amen? But my goodness, you got to be crazy to think that God will never be upset with you. You got to be crazy to think that. That's just normal in everyday life. You ever had a kid, you know, who just keep doing the same annoying thing and you as a parent told him, don't do it. Don't do it. Don't do it. Don't do it. You think that can go on forever? Or you're going to... And you will have zero anger and full empathy and understanding of the child. Or you're going to go, ah! You're going to get upset, right? Now, think about this. What do you think the Lord will do? You are created from Him. God created mankind where we're so much alike the Lord, where we share a lot of the similar personal characteristics and attribute. You got to be crazy to think that God is not a person with feelings and emotions. Yeah, He's going to get upset. Think about it. How many times have you hesitated and just made the Lord upset with you? That's one thing you don't want to live in, is under a time when God is just cranky with you. Oh God, I have a prayer request with, and God's like, don't give me that when I told you to do this. You didn't even do that with me. What do you think God's going to do with you?
1: Okay.
0: That's something sober and serious to think about.
1: Yes, it is.
0: We don't think about that. God is angry with me. God is angry with me. In 1 Kings chapter 20, turn over there. This is an interesting passage. Look at 1 Kings chapter 20, verse 35 through 36. The Lord is not just telling you to do things over and over and over again. One day, it's going to run out, and God had enough of telling you and warning you, and then telling you and warning you, telling you and warning you, and finally, he's going to

0: call it quits. And then he's going to let the hammer come down. If someone did it five times to me with hesitation, it would just go, ah. Oh. But imagine God when he already put up months to years with you by now. Okay. Look at 1 Kings chapter 20, verse 35. And a certain man of the sons of the prophets said unto his neighbor in the word of the Lord, smite me, I pray thee. And the man refused to smite him. I would too. If one person went up to me and said, hey, smite me, you know, hit me, you know, hit me in the face. I would go, I ain't going to hit you. Right? I would too. All right? Now look at this. This is pretty serious. Verse 36, then said he unto him, because thou hast not obeyed the voice of the Lord, behold, as soon as thou art departed from me, a lion shall slay thee. And as soon as he was departed from him, a lion found him and slew him. Okay, that's pretty scary, right? Why? He hesitated. He hesitated to punch him. And notice that God wasn't like, well, I understand it. No, God said, this is my word. I want you to do it. And then he died because he didn't follow the word of the Lord. Do you realize we've been so brainwashed in this generation now.
1: Yeah.
0: We don't realize this. Do you realize you're following the word of the Lord?
1: Okay.
0: Isn't that serious?
1: Yes.
0: The word of the Lord? Isn't that a heavy weight? And then we're too busy to ask God questions. Why, Lord? Why did this happen? Why am I going through this? What in the world? How well have you followed the word of the Lord then?
1: Come on.
0: The word of the Lord has such heavy weight that it demands obedience, not hesitancy. Why? Because hesitancy can cost you something precious. Hesitation will cost you something precious. And you don't want to lose it. You lost too much already. In this sin-stricken world where they have disobeyed the Lord too much, we're already suffering too much. Don't you think so? Don't you think you're suffering too much already? You don't need to amp it up more. You don't need to amp it up more. You can maintain some precious things in your life, what you have. But that comes with obedience, not hesitation. Think about how many times think about your past now. How many times your hesitation, your refusal to follow God's way of doing things has affected your health, has affected your mental peace and stability, and even your family. Why? I'm not ready to do that work of the Lord, but years pass by. You grow up, you get married, you get kids, they have grandkids. By that time, it's too late. You have to start something now. You can't hesitate. You're going to cost something precious in your life. Now's the time to get right with God. Now's the time to forsake the sin. Now's the time to change yourself. It's not a time of hesitation. You're just counting the cost higher as every day to year passed by. You're just building up that cost more. And it will one day come down on you on all fours, and it will hit you hard. Genesis chapter 19, verse 16 says, and while he lingered, the men laid hold upon his hand and upon the hand of his wife and upon the hand of his two daughters, the Lord being merciful unto him, and they brought him forth and set him without the city. Notice that Lot, he didn't have to pay the cost even when he hesitated. You might go, ooh, that's what I want.
1: Yeah.
0: You might go, because I hesitate a lot and I don't want to pay the price. How do I do that? You know how you get that? You get the Lord to force you. Mm. Notice that Lot, he hesitated. Well, I don't think I should get out of the city. The city means so much. God's about to send fire and brimstone for crying out loud. He's angry. That's not a time of hesitation. But Lot was hesitating. And you know what God did? He had two angels grab his hand, force him out of the city. What's my point here? You need God to force you. You need God to force you. That way, you can be more helped. But see, people don't want that. People want to do things their own way of doing things, their own time, their own comfort level, their own timing, and when to do. When you do it like that, you're just hesitating. You're just hesitating. You need to have some little bit of force in you. And maybe the Lord can help you with that. Maybe what you need is, if you have a hesitation problem and you don't want to count the cost, then maybe you should come down on the altar and say, God, I need you to force it out of me.
2: Yeah.
0: Do you ever wonder why trials happen?
1: Mom.
0: It's the only thing that forces you out of your comfort zone and to make the change that you were too blind to see for a long time.
2: That's good, amen. That's good.
0: You need the Lord to force it out of you, maybe. And it is His mercy. Isn't that His mercy that He dragged them out of the city?
2: Yeah.
0: It is the Lord's mercy. He's going to drag you out of the destruction that can happen to you any moment due to your hesitation. Maybe you need the Lord's mercy. You need God, give me mercy. You need to force it out of me. If you don't want to, then hesitate and count the cost. There was a student in the Jefferson Medical College, and his name was Arnott Walker. He got under conviction when he heard the preaching, "Do thy diligence to come before winter." And he realized, there's not much time. I got to be diligent. Do the things of the Lord. So he decided, after a long time, after not being with his mother, I had better write a letter to my mom. He wrote a letter to his mom, told her how grateful he was for her strong Christian influence and how much he helped her. 2 days later, while he was in class, this was a long time ago, so a telegram came to him and said, "Your mother is critically ill." He was shocked. He immediately ran to his home to see his dying mother before it was too late. He rushed over. She died. But when he went to see his mom, what was underneath his mother's pillow was his letter. He was happy. His love reached her right before she died. He would have never seen, he would have never known his mother to smile, to be happy over his letter, if he took a few more days to write the letter and send it to her. You could be that person who is about to lose your mother, so to speak, because just a couple more days of hesitation. There are too many precious things in life that God can give to you that you do have, but the things of this world, they come and they go, don't they? Everything is temporary in life. How many opportunities have you missed out because of hesitation? How many blessings of God have you missed out because of your hesitation? How many open doors has God opened so that you can do something for Him has closed because of your hesitation? You have lost your mother. You have lost your mother. And she died and she's gone because you failed. You failed to write that letter, to stop your hesitation, to just do it. Just do it. Before you lose your next mother, just do it. Just do it. Come down on the altar. Every head bowed and every eye shut.

0: familiar story if you read your Bible. Amen. And the sons of the prophet said unto Elisha, behold, now the place where we dwell with thee is too straight for us. That's the world's problem right now for us. We're just too straight for them. Amen. Let us go, we pray thee, unto Jordan, and take thence every man a beam, and let us make us a place there where we may dwell. And he answered, go ye. And one said, be content, I pray thee, and go with thy servants. He answered, I will go. Always good to have the man of God along. I recommend you doing something, you invite him in on it, amen? So he went with them, and when they came to Jordan, they cut down wood. But as one was felling a beam, the axe head fell into the water, and he cried and said, alas, master, for it was borrowed. And the man of God said, where fell it? And he showed him the place. And he cut down a stick and cast it in thither, and the iron did swim. Therefore said he, take it up to thee. And he put out his hand, and he took it. I suppose we're having revival here this week. I suppose that's what we need. Anytime you see our people, our Urbana Baptist Church, we need revival. We're always looking for it. We always need it. And so I pray that's probably why we're meeting here tonight, is to have revival. And so I figure I'll just preach a little revival message. Amen. I'll preach about this guy here. Notice he was involved in a great work. I mean, would you not say so? The greatest prophet of the time. He had the best leader of the time. And they were doing a great work for God. And they had everything going on. And this man lost his edge. You'll need it. You say, what? The edge, that axe head, the edge was the power to get the job done. I mean, without that edge, he had nothing. He wasn't going to do anything for God or anybody else without that edge. And every now and then, you got to have that, brothers and sisters. It represents the power for the job. Now, he could have been a Baptist. The average Baptist would have just kept on swinging. I mean, with or without it, it wouldn't make no difference. He just kept on swinging, act like he's getting something done. And he could have made a lot of noise. And at the end of the day, he could have been sweating and wore out. But he wasn't going to make a dent in a tree after he lost the edge. And I'm telling you, you won't make a dent either without it. I know some folks make too much of it, brother and sister, but you got to have God's touch. You got to have that touch on your life, and you need that. I need it. You need it to sing. You need it to preach. You need it to minister. You need it to do it. I used to pick cotton when I was a kid over in West Tennessee here. And over in the Delta over there, we picked and chopped cotton until I was grown. My wife did too. But every year we start picking cotton, and it'd be the same story every year when we started in, Brother McAfee. We get out there, and we's all just getting going again, had that 9-foot cat head bead bottom cotton sack dragging it through there, picking cotton. And there's always somebody out there talking about what they picked last year. Man, you should have been here last year. And there's some talking about what they used to pick in years gone by. And there's some thrashed around out there, made enough noise, you'd think they're the only ones in the field. But at the end of the day, we had to go way up. And when we weighed up, you know, some of them didn't have anything in their sack. I mean, not much, Brother Delaney, in their sack. And you know something else, too? We had a way boss. You know, he did say the fields are white under harvest. Pray ye therefore the Lord of harvest, that he'll send forth laborers in his harvest. You are supposed to be in the field. But we had a way boss. And when we weigh up our cotton, we got 3 cents a pound. And if I picked 100 pounds, I'd get $3 for that day's work. I'd pick 200 pounds, so I'd make $6 a day. You say, is that all you can pick? I don't know. My daddy said, if you pick 200 pounds, you can go home. I don't know what I could have picked. I went home, $6. But we had a weigh boss, and he'd write down, every time we'd weigh a sack of cotton, he'd write it down under our name, and we'd get paid for it at the end of the week. And you know, everybody, we kept our own little book. I had me a little book and a pencil, and when I'd weigh up my little cotton, 60 pounds, I'd put that down. And everybody kept their own tally. But you know, at the end of the week, it didn't matter what was in my book. The only book that counted was the boss's. And he was writing it down. And you can say you done this, or I do that, and I carry this around here. But one day we'll be at the scales. And one day we'll see what the master got wrote in his book. And that's the only one that really matters. Amen? Some people make enough racket, you think they're the only ones in the fields. And you know what we can do, brothers and sisters? We can run up and down the road buses. I'm not against it. We can pick people up. We can street preach. We can pass out traffic. We can go like blind. At the end of the day, we can be slap wore out. But without that edge, you won't get the job done. Without that touch of God on what you're trying to do, brother and sister, you can't do it. God's give us a great work to do. To reach the lost right here. To build a church. To keep the old-time religion alive. Thinking that old singing and preaching's leaving here. Thank God for the old-time religion. We need some of that. But we can make a lot of noise and keep going and doing, but we won't make a dent in this community. Brother and sister, without the touch. The old folks used to say it's his touch. Some of you say it's the Lord's presence, his power. I don't care what you call it. I know you need it. And I know what it's like not to have it. I do know that. Churches have learned how to operate without the touch of God. While we got enough programs in place now and things going on, we can go right on without the touch of God. We can have church where he said, do you know you can sing a song without God's touch? You can teach a Sunday school lesson. You can preach a message. Yes, sir. Believe me, I've been there. Yeah. You can preach a message without the touch of the Lord. It sure is different. Yeah. I get tired sometimes of seeing preachers with no confidence in the Bible and no confidence in the Lord. And they think they got to put on a three-ring circus to draw a crowd. Hey, the old book will still do the job. It'll still get the job done. Some people go out like Samson. They go out and don't even know they've lost the touch of God. The Bible said he went out and he wist not that the Lord, the Spirit, had departed from him. He didn't even know. But boy, I'll tell you what I've seen. I want to preach about that for a few minutes tonight on what to do if you lose your edge. It's not quite as sharp as you used to be for the Lord. If you don't feel the Lord like you used to, and it don't seem to move you like it used to, and you're not as close as you used to be, I'll preach on what to do if you lose your edge. And don't sit there and act like you never have, because you have. I've sure done it time or two. Amen. Everybody has. I'll preach on what to do if you lose your edge. Number one, notice his concern. As soon as he lost it, he cried out. He said, hey, I ain't got it. I've lost something. But when the first thing he did, he realized it was gone. He knew things were different. I mean, that first swing after that thing was gone, you know something's different. Your work just don't have the same ring to it it used to have. He lost something there that day, and he knew he couldn't keep on going on like that, brother and sister. It just didn't have the same snap it used to have. You ever do that? I know you guys have probably done it. I know Brother Delaney's done it, and the preachers have all done it. You go to a place and you sing a song or something, and Sunday's just about swing on the chandeliers, tear the place down. You preach a message and God get on board, people jump in pews, it's good in church. And you say, man, I'm taking that on the road. That's a good message, that's a good song. You get to the next church and try it, and they sit there and look at you like a tree full of owls. Say, what's the difference? Something's different. Amen. Things ain't the same. You say, Brother Jim, I've done that sometimes. Well, first thing you need to do, brother and sister, if you want to have revival this week, it is admit that you lost it. Ain't no crime to say you lost some of it. I didn't say lose your salvation. I said somebody lose that touch. I don't have the power of God like I used to have. I'm not as close as I used to be. Brother Jim, I can't keep going on like this. This is in the flesh. You can't do that forever, brother and sister. You got to do something about that. When I first got saved, I got saved one night. About 10 o'clock, I got my mom. I said, you got to take me over to see the preacher. I said, I'm lost. I'm on my way to hell. And I was afraid I wouldn't make it to morning. So I got up, went and seen the preacher, woke him up, got him out of his house. He took me over to the church office and led me to Christ. Showed me how to be saved. Man, I got gloriously saved that night. Next night, I went and told my friends. I said, man, I got saved last night. They said, what? I said, man, I was going to hell. I said, matter of fact, you are too. And I said, I got saved. I asked the Lord to save me. I said, that's what every one of you need to do. And three of the four bowed their head in the car and got saved that night. And I said, man, this soul winning's easy. Anybody can do this. But brother, see, the thing was, I had something then. And after a little while, the old crowd started coming back around. And I started running with some of the old crowd, and I started missing church, and a little bit, and you know what I found out a little bit later? Didn't have what I used to have. I missed something. First thing he did, he had enough concern. Brother and sister, he said, I ain't got it. Admit to yourself. And then he confessed it was gone. It's one thing to admit it to yourself. It's another. He said, preacher, I ain't got it. He said, preacher, I lost it. I need some help, preacher. It's gone. Man, confess that it's gone. He cried out, I ain't got it anymore. He told the preacher he didn't have it anymore. Give us some people like that in church. Like the prophet Jonah. He's on there, man, in a storm about to capsize the ship, about to throw him over. They said, whose fault is this? And Jonah said, it's mine. I'm the one. It's me. I'm the reason. Wouldn't that be something, church? Church needs revival. Preachers say, I don't know why we can't have revival. And you stand up and say, it's because of me. I'm the one hindering it. Why is your home not closer to God than it ought to be? Your family not as close as it ought to be? Somebody, mama or daddy, it's me. I'm the problem. You give us some folks like that, we'll turn the world upside down. Admit it's gone, then confess it's gone. You don't have to tell me. But it wouldn't hurt you to tell your preacher. Give us some men like Jonah. And I'll tell you something else. He knew it wasn't his to start with. See what he done in verse 5? He said, alas, master, for it was borrowed. Hey, I borrowed that. It wasn't mine. It never was mine. It was always somebody else's. Woo! You get a hold of that, it'll help you in the ministry. It'll help you in church. It'll help you in your home. If you realize it ain't all about you, it never was you. It's always God's grace. Always his mercy. I believe it was Lester Olof who told the story. Man, I spilled water on my Bible. I'll fix it. Lester Olof, I think, told a story. He said they had a family that worked for his daddy on the farm, and they were real poor. A little boy named Billy, I think it was. It don't matter. But his name is Billy. He said little Billy and them didn't have anything. They didn't have two dimes to rub together. And he said that they were so poor, they chopped cotton all week. And on Saturday, Lester said his daddy would give them a dime. He said, son, you go in there and buy you and Billy a Coca-Cola in the store. And they walk up to the counter, and old Lester throw that dime on the counter. And he said, two Coca-Colas, one for me and one for my friend Billy. Yeah. Throw them on the counter. He said, boy, that was a great thing. I mean, we don't appreciate that anymore. But I remember a time when you appreciated Coca-Cola. Yeah. But he said they did that every week. Or at least once a month, they'd go in there, and he'd throw that dime on the counter and get two Cokes for him and Billy. Yeah. He said one day he started in that store. His daddy done gave him the dime. And he said he started in through the door and said somebody tugged on his shirt. He looked around at Billy. He said, what, Billy? He said, Lester. He said, today, could I give him the dime? Yeah. Woo! Yeah. Woo! You say, Brother Jim, y'all sure have a good church. You just don't know. Yeah. It's just the Lord letting me pay the dime. Yeah. It's just God, brother, letting us pay the dime. He lets you look like the man. Sometimes he'll let you look like a big shot. He'll let you look like you're more than you are. That's just God letting you pay the dime. That's all. It was always his. Never was anybody but him. Amen, Brother Jim. I went down to Brother Stalker's place and preached my first revival. Remember Brother Stalker? Hard head Texan. Yeah, I remember him. He's my buddy. He's one of my best friends in the world. I went down and preached my first revival at his place. And boy, I got up and I let him have everything I had. And it was a message that really went well to church. I said, this is a good here. God to use this. And I got up there and preached that thing. And I'm telling you, my words didn't get no further than the communion table there. It was the awfulest mess I ever heard in my life. And I left. And I went back to the room by myself. I was by myself that time. And man, I was about crying in the room. And I said, oh God. I said, if that's the best I can do down here. I said, what in the world will them people think of me when I leave here? They think, boy, he ain't much. And boy, almost in an audible voice, the Lord spoke to my heart. As soon as I said that, he said, son, I don't care what they think about you when you leave there. Yeah. He said, what are they going to think about me when you leave there? Yeah. Boy, that's got me a long way down the road. I've used that many a time down the road. How are they going to feel about God when you get done? Amen. He said, alas, master, it was borrowed. It never was us to start with. It was always him. God give you a talent and give you something that you can do. Do it. But it's him that promotes you, boy. Amen. You know what? Tonight we need to realize maybe we don't have what we used to. Every Christian goes there. Don't act like you don't do that. And then realize it wasn't us to begin with. It was borrowed. And need to realize we can't keep operating in the flesh. We're going to need that touch, boy. We're going to need a little revival this week. I'll tell you something else about that. If it's like it was when we was kids, we borrowed stuff all the time and we loaned stuff all the time. Country people, that's what they did. They're poor, didn't have everything, so you would loan each other stuff. Right, yeah. But you always try to bring it back in as good a shape as you got it. Yeah, right. I bet you the man that loaned it to him wouldn't have loaned it to him if he didn't think he could trust him with it.
1: Right.
0: Amen.
1: Amen.
0: Right. What did God give you?
1: Yeah.
0: Amen. Amen. Amen. I say this too. Notice his concern. My brothers, notice this. To get it back, he had to go back. He said, where'd you lose it at, son? And he took him. He didn't say, oh, gee, I don't know. No, he walked him over and took him right to the spot. He showed him. He knew exactly what he was doing. He knew exactly where he's at when he lost it. He took him right back to the spot and said, right there's where I lost it. And he got it back for him. He knew where it was. My daddy was bad about stuff. We'd lose stuff all the time. And us kids, we'd lose stuff. Ain't no telling how many hammers and screwdrivers we planted around our house on the farm. None of them ever came up, but we planted them everywhere. And I'd ask Daddy, I said, Daddy, we've lost something. We got to have it. We've lost a wrench every time. Same answer every time when the answer is a question. He'd say, son, where's the last place you had it? Well, let me ask you tonight, where's the last place you had it? Amen. Where's the last place you really had it? God spoke to you. You spoke to God. The communion was good. The line was good. I know we're not saved by feeling, but you can feel the Lord's Spirit moving you. Where's the last place you had it? Amen. Some people lost it when they did one act. Some of you lost it when you said, I'm not ready to give up my music. I'll let the preacher preach to you about that stuff. It's his church. But maybe it's the music you weren't ready to give up. That's where you lose his touch. Some of you in your dress, that's where you lose the touch. Some of the company you keep. I tell our folks, I listen to rock and roll all my life. And I never did listen to country music. I never did like it. But I was raised on rock and roll. And I laid all that junk down too. But I never did understand Tammy Wynette. And Stand By Your Man. And she had five husbands. She'd Stand By Your Man if you give her a chance. I never did understand that. I told our folks, I said, at least our music made sense. Your music don't make sense today. I said, at least ours made sense. We sang Jeremiah Was a Bullfrog. That's weird, ain't it? Maybe ours didn't make any sense. We went to, talking about dress, we went down to Six Flags with our church, and that was the year everybody was wearing belly shirts. All the girls had on belly shirts. And, man, I'm telling you, some of them were well-named. The big bellies. They had no shame. We got up to, I often thought we got up to those things to ride. The Bible said you ought to be modest.
1: Right.
0: We got up those things ride. It said, if you're over this tall or under this tall, you can't ride this ride. I thought they ought to put that on some of those clothes racks. If you weigh over this much, you can't wear these clothes. Amen.
1: Amen.
0: Some of you lose it with the company you keep. It costs you the edge. You run. Hey, run with some people who love Jesus. Run with some people who want to do. Run with some kids who are trying to do right. Listen to the right stuff. Go in the right places. Dress in the right way. The language you use sometimes will cost you. It'll cost you, brother, sister. I know y'all on that company you keep and keep a bad company. I know y'all heard the story, everybody has, but of a church, they couldn't afford a building, so they bought an old bar. And they converted it into a church. And man, they made it beautiful. They put in all new wood, all new pews, new lights, everything. But the bar had an old parrot in it that they could not catch to save their life. They tried to catch him. They couldn't catch him. He'd fly out in the rafters every time they tried to catch him. And that parrot stayed in there. And they said, we got to have church. It's open Sunday. We're going to have church. And so they started. As soon as he started to preach, that parrot flew down off that rafter and lit right there. And looked out at everybody. He said, new lights, new lights. And he said, new pews, new pews. And he looked around. He said, same old crowd, same old crowd. Amen. Well, be careful with the company you keep. Amen. I'm going to get out of here and give Brother Mike plenty of time. Do whatever. I'll tell you what it gets you, brother, sister, what it gets you quicker than anything. But lose that touch is an unforgiving spirit. You get somebody, well, I don't like them. I heard a guy say, I've cut them off. I don't have nothing to do with them no more. Who in the world are you to cut anybody off? God ever cut you off? Unforgiving spirit, bitterness. That'll cost you the edge. That'll cost you God's touch. Better be careful with it. They say bitterness is you sitting across the table from somebody you hate. And you drink poison. And you waiting on them to die. That's bitterness, brother. It'll kill you. It won't kill them. It'll never kill. You can't get rid of them. Good. Them people live forever. And people you despise, they'll live forever. I don't know where you lost it. I don't know if you did. But I expect it's when you put your Bible down. You be careful of that, brother and sister. It costs you the edge. And you can keep going through the motions if you want to. No power, no real joy. You get joy in a little short burst, but no lasting joy. You need what you need is God to give you that touch, give you that edge back. Put his hand on your ministry. Put his hand on your home. That's what you need, brother and sister. You put that Bible down. We have a thing up in Tennessee. Well, it's in Tennessee. And I don't know why it got named like that, brother. I'm sorry. It's nothing against Alabama. But we had a thing when we was kids called Alabama Credit Card. And it was a piece of garden hose about 6 feet long. And if we didn't have any gas, we'd stick it in a tank and fill up our can. And we used that credit card all over Tennessee when I was a kid. You say, that's weird, Brother Jim. Well, half of people in our church are in that shape. They don't have anything in their tank. Some of them been siphoning off their wife for 20 years. She's spiritual. Some of them been siphoning off their mom and daddy for years. They don't have any. Some of them been siphoning off the people on the pew beside you. You don't have anything in your tank. You've been siphoning off them. We had a family down the road, most of these kids, and I told her we'd borrow stuff, but my mom, she said, go down there and borrow me a cup of sugar. And she said, I'll make us a little sweet bread. I said, all right, man, we like sweet bread. It was kind of like cake with no icing. It's good. And we'd go down there and get a cup of sugar, or sometimes our neighbor come get a cup of sugar from us or a cup of flour. That's just what neighbors did back then. Nobody had nothing. We all picked and chopped cotton for the other guy. It wasn't our cotton. And so we just borrowed. We borrowed from each other. Help each other get by. It's what neighbors did. But my mom, she said, you go down the road and get me a cup of sugar. She said, but don't you go down to the climber's house. I said, how come, Mom? She said, son, they're in worse shape than we are. She said, they'll try to loan it to you, but they don't have anything to loan. And said, you'll just hurt their feelings because they don't have anything to give you. She said, don't go down there and borrow anything from them. Let me ask you, this church right here, your church, wherever you go, if somebody in your church need a little spiritual uplift, a little boost, could they borrow anything off you? Or would the Lord say, no, don't go to that one. He ain't got enough to keep himself alive. She ain't got enough spirit about her to keep herself alive. You can't borrow from them. Yeah. Brother and sister, I know you'll need that. Yeah. I know I need it. Everybody does. I'll say this lastly about it. To get it back, he had to go back. But brother and sister, when he got it back supernaturally. Yeah. Amen. God gave it back to him. No man could have got that back for him. God's the only one that could have given it back to him. You can look to mama. You can look to daddy. You can look to the preacher. You can look to your best friend, your spouse, but no man on earth can give it back to you. You'll get it back supernaturally. If you get it back, you'll get it back from him. That's what you do. Mom and dad and the preacher can't do it. You'll have to deal with the Lord. Here's some things the text don't say. But I bet you when he got it back, I bet you he took better care of it.
1: Yeah.
0: I bet when he got it back, Brother Delaney, he got in one of them wedges and drove in the top of that thing there where it wouldn't fly off again.
1: Right.
0: And I'll tell you something, I bet when he got it back, it felt good to be getting something done again.
1: Yeah.
0: Not just going through the motions.
1: Yeah.
0: Not just sitting on a pew week after week after week, same spirit, no joy. I bet it felt good to get something done again when he got it back. I bet it did. Churches, brother and sister, tonight, our church, all churches, are full of people who once really had it. And now they're not happy. They're not bearing fruit. Say, what's wrong, Brother Jim? You lost something. You lost the edge. Oh, you can get it back. God gave it back to me a few times. You can get it back, brother and sister. You say, oh, Brother Jim, I still feel his presence. I'm okay. I'm not talking about his presence. I'm talking about his power. The children of Israel, when they were in the wilderness, God met their needs. Their shoes didn't get old on their feet. My wife's one of them. Her shoes have never got old on her feet. She buys a new pair every week. Amen. She loves shoes. But their shoes never waxed old. When they needed meat, he gave them meat.
1: Right.
0: When they needed water, he gave them water.
1: Yeah.
0: God met all their basic needs, brothers and sisters. God answered their prayers.
1: Uh-huh.
0: But they were miles from Canaan.
1: Right.
0: They were miles away from where God wanted them to be. You get to thinking sometimes because God does still answer a prayer or two for you that you're where God wants you to be. You can be miles from where God wants you to be and he still answers your prayer. He's a merciful God. He's a great God. He'll help you even in the wilderness. But just because God does answer a prayer now and then, don't you think you've arrived? Don't you think you can quit going now? You're still not where God wants you to be spiritually. Amen. He answered Israel's prayers there. He'll answer yours too. There's only one cure tonight. I'll let Brother Clark do what he wants to about an invitation now or later. It don't matter. You think about it. See what God do with you. There's only one cure. Admit it's gone. You don't have to admit it to your spouse or that and besides you, anybody, but you need to admit to yourself it's gone. Or at least it ain't what it used to be. And then confess it's gone. Say, Lord, I don't have it. Maybe go back where you lost it and ask God to give it back to you. That's what we're here for. What we came for, a little bit of revival. We played a game when I was a kid. I told you how poor we was. We was poor. I'm not poor mouthing, man. People know me. Tennessee, they know our family was poor. Bad shape. But we played a game. We didn't have a lot of toys, but we played games. My daddy had a great big old belt. And we would go out in the backyard and play hide the belt. And one person would go hide the belt, and everybody else would hide their eyes and count to 100. And then when he say, okay, ready, we'd go around hunting that belt. And we'd walk around that thing, and when you found the belt, you know, it's a pretty good piece from home base. Our front steps was home base. When you found that belt, anybody you could slap with that belt before they reached home base, you got to give them one lick for every year they was old. Oh, it was fun, man. We had a ball. We had a track team. We was the fastest kids in the country. But we play that, and they slap, and man, we had a ball playing that game. But when you walked around there, he had to guide you. The person who hit it would guide you. And we'd walk around, and he'd say, you're cold, you're cold. But when you finally start getting closer, everybody keep walking around to where he hit it, he'd say, you're getting warmer. You get closer, you start looking. He said, you're warmer, you're hot, you're red hot. You knew you was right on top of it then. And you grab that thing, boy, and start slinging. But if you walk past it, he said, oh, you're getting cooler. You're getting colder. You're getting colder. You're cold as ice. Let me ask you tonight, what would the Lord say to you? Would he say, you're getting cooler. You're getting colder. You're getting further away. Or you're getting warmer. You're getting warmer.

All right, folks, we got a song here. It's going to be about the prodigal son. And it's a sad story about how this prodigal got away from his father. But the good news is he came back. And so I'm going to play it, but I'm going to play it in the key of F. It's got to be in the key of F. Feeling footloose and fancy free, a feather-brained fella faced his fond father, a formidable figure, to find a fast way to get his father to fork over the family finances. He then fled afar off from the farm to foreign fields and fretted his fortune, feasting fabulously and following fun and foolishness with his faithless friends. Then forlorn and for sure forsaken by fickle friends, since folly had finished his finances, he found a foreign fella who forced him to be a feed flinger to filthy fat swine in the farmyard. Finally he saith, "Phooey, my father's flunkies are fed more food than I find and fare far fancier." So, forsaking fate, friends, and folly, he forsooth fled that farm to find his fond, faithful father. And finding him, he saith, "Father, I have flunked. I have foolishly flung away my fabulous fortune and forfeited the family's favor. However," the fine, faithful father fell on his fuzzy neck with an affectionate kiss on his face and said, "Fit his filthy feet with the finest and find the best ring for his finger and fast. Fetch the fatted fatling and we shall feed and frolic frivolously till filled full. For the fine, fair son, though he foolishly followed the flesh and failed, did flee and forsake to come forward forcefully famished and is now free from his fetters, found and forgiven."

0: chapter number 3. Hosea chapter number 3. Boy, I like the sound of them turning pages, but it's been 10 minutes now. Just stop, put your finger there and say, amen, I found it. Genesis, Exodus, Mark, Matthew, Hosea. Did you know the Old Testament is just as exciting as the New Testament? It's full of the second coming, the tribulation, the millennial reign, and what the Lord's going to do. It's just full of it. Look at chapter 3. Hosea chapter 3. The Bible says, then said the Lord unto me, go, yet love a woman, beloved of her friend, yet an adulteress, according to the love of the Lord toward the children of Israel, who look to other gods and love flagons of wine. So I bought her to me for 15 pieces of silver, and for an homer of barley, and a half homer of barley. And I said unto her, thou shalt abide for me many days. Thou shalt not play the harlot. Thou shalt not be for another man. So will I also be for thee. For the children of Israel shall abide many days without a king, and without a prince, and without a sacrifice, and without an image, and without an ephod, and without a teraphim. Afterward shall the children of Israel return and seek the Lord their God and David their king, and shall fear the Lord and his goodness in the latter days. The Lord being my helper tonight, the thought that's laid on my heart is just simply, I've come to take you home. And we'll try to draw that out, and you pray, and I'll pray too, and ask the Lord to help us. Our Heavenly Father, Lord, we thank you tonight for what this place represents to my heart. We thank you, Lord, for the good friends and the fellowship that we have together. I don't know who said it a while ago, but the best friends in this world, in my life, are in this building tonight. Lord, these men have been a blessing to me. I've listened to them preach on the online. I've watched them preach through the live videos, wherever they might be. I've listened to their cassette tapes and their CDs. And Lord, these men are the ones I want to be with. And Lord, I know today that we're living in a time when things are hard everywhere. And we're just a few and far between. And these moments that we have to come together and preach to each other, and laugh with each other, and pray with each other, and weep. These are moments that we ought to cherish tonight. These are moments, Lord, that we ought to really look back, and every second soak it up, and not be in a hurry to get done, not be in a hurry to go our separate ways. And Lord, every now and then it's just like a little bit of a taste of maybe what heaven's going to be like. Where we'll never part no more. And we'll never say goodbye. And Lord, those things are precious to me. Well, Lord, I pray tonight, God, that you'd show up yourself. Lord, we need you. I need your touch. I need your hand in mine. I need your Lord for you to put your arm around my shoulder. And God, you lead me through the trials of this life. We need you, God, to put your hand upon our lives. We need you to put your finger upon the hidden places of our heart tonight. Those areas, those idols, those hobbies, those hidden sins, thoughts, emotions, ideals, and opinions. We need you to put your finger on them, Lord, and bring such conviction that we will not be able to leave or rest or find peace until we lay it all on the altar of God. Lord, tonight I pray that you'd remind us of what you've done for us. Lord, this morning you showed us through the Scripture, Lord, of what You've done, and we sometimes take it for granted. We take, Lord, those scars, the crown of thorns, the cross, and we just go by it, we just pass by it, and it doesn't affect us like it once did. Lord, tonight we need You, Your presence, Your touch, in every song, in every message, in every word spoken. Would You show up, Lord, this week? Would You do for us what we cannot do for ourselves? Would You help us? Help us, Lord, to get right. Help us to stay right. Help us to do right. Lord, have Your will and way tonight. May You be delighted in the decisions of Your people. May You be delighted in the worship. Lord, the Bible talks about that You inhabit the praise of Your people. Lord, help us to praise You without fear. Help us to put the old flesh down and just worship You and love You. And You do for us, Lord, what we need done. We'll thank You for it in Jesus' name. Amen. Hosea prophesied during the reign of four different kings. And one king of Israel, we're told in chapter 1 and verse 1, by the name of Jeroboam. Hosea's ministry is a ministry that began in the days of the chaotic time. The kingdom was divided. Like America had a civil war. There was a civil war going on in the north and the south in Hosea's day. Up in the north were 10 tribes, and the capital was Samaria. Down in the south was Benjamin and Judah. Here in the book of Hosea, with Judah is referred to as Ephraim, and Jerusalem was the capital in the south. And Hosea begins his ministry. And during that time, Israel is on a collision course, head on with the judgment of God. I want to say this tonight, that if God don't grant revival in this country, if God don't grant revival in our churches, if God don't grant individual revival here at this place in the heart of a Christian, this nation is on a collision course with the judgment of God. How in the world can we expect the God of this book to turn His head at what's taking place in this country tonight? How in the world can we with bloody hands and wicked hearts do what we're doing and God overlook what's taking place? I tell you tonight that the attitude of our country and even our churches is that we have condoned sin. We have made excuse for sin. We have said, well, as long as you have the right intention, or if your heart's in the right place, your heart has never been in the right place. You ought not ever trust your heart. Jeremiah said it's wicked, and you can't tell how wicked that sucker is. And in less than 50 years, the Assyrians would come and overtake and overrun the nation Israel into captivity. Thousands would be slaughtered. Thousands would be deported into captivity and slavery. Israel has departed from God. And that's what's wrong tonight. That's why when we gather in like this, even with the cream of the crop, it's what we are. It's hard to stir us up. It's hard to get excited about the blood. Those songs that they sang a while ago about how wicked you were and how sinful life was living, and the blood that was shed, the sacrifice that was made, the price was paid in full. We sat with cold, stiff heart. It don't stir us up anymore. It doesn't cause us to weep. There was a time when folks, I ain't seen it yet this week, but there's been time in the past in meetings, not only here, but Tigato and Gallup, during the preaching, when the men of God would get up to preach, I've seen the altars full. We departed from the Lord just like Israel. Sadness is in our churches. Sad situations. Sad people. Sad homes. Sad things that don't get fixed. Sorrow fills hearts in the church. I don't know who said it a while ago, but I thank God they said it. It's real easy. It's real easy to look at somebody and say, well, you know, that's what happened. That's what happened to his children. That's what happened to his son. That's what happened to his daughter. It's real easy. And it's already been said tonight. Hey, if you're here tonight, And you're serving God, and you got a loving wife and a loving husband, and the boys and girls, your children, are walking with God, you ought to hit the altar and thank God for that. Instead of being prideful and braggadocious and, hey, it ain't you that did it, it's the God of heaven that did it for you. Well, we always say it happened to them, happened to her, happened to that preacher, happened to him. But I'm going to tell you something, it's a different ball game when it hits home. How many hearts tonight are grieved in this building because your son's not here out in the world? How many hearts tonight are broken down below that smile and down below that heart that you won't let people see? Your heart's grieved because that daughter ain't where she should be. And it's not just that they're gone. It's not that they've just departed. It's the stubbornness that goes with it. The hardness. And the I don't care, nobody gonna tell me what to do. No, you young people tonight, you say, well, nobody's going to tell me what to do. You go ahead and do what you want, but you may not want what you get when you get done doing it. God could no longer ignore the sin of His people. God could no longer ignore the adultery, the spiritual departing. God could no longer stomach His people. You think about Hosea and in his day and in his time, how much more tonight, dear God, does God look upon us and barely stomach what we are? I'm glad I'm saved. I'm not perfect, you neither. But I'll tell you something. When I hear songs about the blood and about the grace of God and the mercy of God, I'm not going to sit there and let it harden my heart. I'm not going to sit there and say, well, I remember God saved. I'm not going to sit there and take it for granted. I want it to stir my heart. I want it to move inside. How in the world can we sit there and think of the day that we were redeemed from a place called hell? He wrote our name in the Lamb's Book of Life. He put our sins as far as the east is from the west. He put our sin behind His back. He's wiped them out. They're forgiven, forgetting forever. Amen. And we sit there. We just sit there. We sit there. And it don't move us. Hosea is called to cry out against their sins. You know what makes our crowd different? You know what makes things happen? You know what stirs our hearts? There's still some men of God in this building that will cry out against sin. If we don't get somebody to cry out against sin, we're going to sin. And our sins will cry out against us. You can trace Israel's history by Hosea's children. Notice in verse number 4. The Bible said, the Lord said to him, call his name Jezreel. For yet a little while, and I will avenge the blood of Jezreel upon the house of Jehu, and will cause to cease the kingdom of the house of Israel. I'm told that Jezreel means scattered, referring to a time when God would scatter His people. And God would scatter them from the ends of the earth because of their sin. God would separate them. God would just flush them out. In verse 6, the Bible says there's a daughter. The Bible says about Gomer, she conceived again and bare a daughter. And God said unto him, call her name Lo-Hurama, for I will no more have mercy upon the house of Israel. That's what her name means. No mercy. Not only would they be scattered from the ends of the earth because of her departure, not only would she be scattered in the nations of the world because of her sin, but then the Bible said, I'll have no mercy on them. You realize tonight, do you realize how horrible it would be if we would come to this altar and God would say, there's no more mercy? Where would we be without grace? Where would we be without mercy? Boy, ain't it a blessing to come to this altar and cry out to God and ask God to forgive and ask God to cleanse, and down from heaven comes the mercy of God. No mercy. Which probably explains why God allowed men like Hitler and others to massacre and destroy and persecute Israel. It's about time Israel's fired off them rockets today and yesterday. It's boiling over there. The signs are not for the church. The signs are for Israel. If the signs for Israel, and we're seeing some of them take place before our eyes, just how many seconds closer are we to the rapture? Verse 9, he said there would be another son. His name is Lo-Ammi. And then the King James Bible has its own built-in dictionary, and it means you're not my people. There's Israel's history. In a nutshell, they sinned, they got away from God, God scattered them, and He showed no mercy. Now, He don't even claim them. But you know the heart of God. Throughout all the Scripture, He's long-suffering. His mercy endureth forever. And He had a heart for Israel. And He calls Hosea, and He said, I want to use you as a picture, a story, a type. I want to show my people where I stand with them and where they stand with me. And God took pity. One last time, He offered to draw her to His side, shower her with blessing, offered forgiveness through the ministry of this preacher by the name of Hosea. God's laws had been broken. God's heart had been broken. Israel had committed every sin that you could commit, but God loved them. And God wanted them. Israel was still the object of His divine love. If she would return, if she would come back, if she would repent, if she would just make a move toward Him, He'd do the rest. Some of you are like that tonight. You've been away. Oh, listen, you might not be seen for what you do. You may not be recognized for what you do, but what is there in the depths of your heart tonight? What is there hidden that nobody else sees? What attitude are you hiding behind the scenes? What attitude, what spirit, what opinion? What prejudice? What anger? What bitterness? What disposition? Do you have what hobby, what habit, what book, what literature, what record, what CD, what computer, what iPad do you have hid that's caused you to depart from God, that's caused you to leave the right ways? Why does it take so long in a meet like this to stir people up? Why does a preacher have to say again and again, y'all need to loosen up? Why? Because there's things not dealt with, that's why. There's something holding us back. There's something that's keeping us from doing what we ought to do. And you know what it is. Every one of you. You know exactly where you're at tonight. You know your sin. I know mine. And if you'd quit worrying about mine, start worrying about yours, and I quit worrying about yours and start worrying about mine, we'd be a whole lot better shape. I know this. I know I'm probably not preaching the way that I'm expected to preach, but this is what's on my heart. I want to give you three little thoughts right quick, real fast, and we'll try to get done. I want you to look at chapter 1, and there's an unusual command given to Hosea. A very unusual command, verse 2. The beginning of the word of the Lord by Hosea, and the Lord said to Hosea, go, take unto thee a wife. Not just a girl down the street. Not just a girl that lives on the other block. Not just a girl that's in Sunday school. But he said, go, take unto thee a wife of whoredoms and children of whoredoms. For the land hath committed great whoredom departing from the Lord. How would you feel tonight if God said, I want you to marry. I want you to marry a whore. A prostitute. You say, I don't like that kind of language. That's Bible language. That's what's wrong with us today. We've covered it up and straightened it out and explained it all. God tells it just like it is. You go marry a ungodly woman. That's a strange thing to do. I'll be honest with you, I wouldn't want to do it. Would you? This is my wife. She's a prostitute on the weekends. Wouldn't that be a blessing? If God had ever made a mistake, He made it here. If God had ever done anything that's strange, He did it here. If God ever asked anything of anybody that was unusual, I would say it's here. But God was showing His people something. Hosea is a type of the Father, God. And He was showing that God loved Israel. That God cared for Israel. And I want to say tonight, God cares for us. Before we were saved, we were spiritual adulterers. We were wicked, sinful, ungodly. Going down the line and mention 100 different things, you'd be surprised what everybody's been guilty of in this building here tonight. I'm glad you don't know everything about me. I'm glad I don't know everything about you. Say amen right there. Israel was living a life of whoredom. In chapter 4, verse 12. My people ask counsel at their stocks, and their staff declareth unto them, for the spirit of whoredoms hath caused them to err, and they have gone a-whoring from under their God. They sacrifice upon the tops of the mountains, and burn incense upon the hills, under oaks and poplars and elms, because the shadow thereof is good. Therefore your daughters shall commit whoredom, and your spouses shall commit adultery. I will not punish your daughters when they commit whoredom, nor your spouses when they commit adultery, for themselves are separated with whores, and they sacrifice with harlots. Therefore the people that doth not understand shall fall. God is showing His people how they've departed. I know that's hard reading. I know that ain't popular reading, but that's what's wrong with this country. We got leadership in the White House that don't know nothing about anything. I'm like, Brother Charlie, I could almost cuss right then. Look at our country. The sodomites and the lesbians and all these people against God, they flaunt it. They push in our face. They shove in our face. And we're the ones that's wrong. We're living in hard times. God has asked us to do some unusual things. He wants us to go upstream on the downstream people. To preach a gospel of hope and help, amen. To stand in the gap for the souls of men and women. God's asked us to do something unusual. Why don't we all just go the rest of the way, these churches nowadays? I saw the other day, it was Sunday. I read the news, and I saw where there was a Southern Baptist Church up north will be the first Baptist affiliated group that will marry same-sex and perform same-sex marriages. You say, I wonder what about that? The Bible says as it was in the days of Lot. It's going to get worse. Brother Calvin done brought a lot of attention to that. And did a well job. I don't need to expound on that. But there'll come a day. There might be some here tonight. Now everybody looking like the disciples. Is it I? You ought to know. Well, I'll tell you, brother, it ain't me. Throughout her history, Israel had been in rebellion. In the wilderness, she worshipped golden calves. During the days of Judges, she continually attracted to the gods of surrounding nations. Idols and paganism, religion, had crept back in the nation in the days of Solomon. And they had all but replaced God in the northern kingdom. And America is in the same shape tonight. And our churches are following suit. That's why that Brother Charlie has to get up and say, well, you'll get used to me. Because he tells it like it is, and people are so thin-skinned that they get offended. I cannot stand people that get offended so easily. Well, you ought not talk about those people. We ought to love the people, but hate their sin. You let some of them perverts get a hold of your kids and see how you feel then. You let some of them look at them and try to touch them and try to follow them and see if you don't love the sinner and hate their sin. I got a feeling if you got any red blood, American blood in you, you will hate the sinner as well until you get them whipped. They are beyond feelings. right. And people preach on it. Preachers get a notion to preach on it. And you sit out there with. I'm not coming back. We need love. We need compassion. We need tenderness. No! Like they said already, you need the hell preached out of you, amen. You're full of hell. That's all you got is hell. You hell, amen. You ain't no better than anybody else. You're just saved by the grace of God, but you're still full of hell. So am I. Well, that offended me. You ought not said that word. It's a Bible word. Well, you didn't say it in the right place. Well, bless God, you're finally getting stirred up then. Amen. You know what we're saying. It's funny, Brother Mark, how we have to say it like that to get attention, people's attention. Amen. Oh, we don't go to the movies. But you'll go rent them. You go rent them and buy a cuss box. Is that right? You just learn a whole new way to cuss. That's 20% God. I'm on the 80% mark now. An unusual command. Marry a harlot. Secondly, there was an unfaithful wife. That's obvious. Chapter 2, say unto your brethren, am I, and your sisters, Rohama, plead with your mother, plead. For she is not my wife, neither am I her husband. Let her therefore put away her whoredoms out of her sight, and her adulteries from between her breasts, lest I strip her naked, and set her as in the day that she was born, and make her as a wilderness, and set her like a dry land, and slay her with thirst. I will not have mercy upon her children, if they be children of whoredoms, for their mother hath played the harlot. She hath conceived them, hath done shamefully. For she said, I will go after my lovers, that give me my bread and my water and my wool, my flax, mine oil and my drink. Therefore, behold, I will hedge up thy way with thorns and make a wall that she shall not find her pass, and she shall follow after her lovers. She shall not overtake them. She shall seek them, but shall not find them. Then shall she say, I will go and return to my first husband. For then it was better with me than now. For she did not know that I gave her corn and wine and oil and multiplied her silver and gold, which they prepared for Baal. Unfaithful. I wonder how many of us are just plain unfaithful tonight. This is the cream of the crop. But I'll promise you there are unfaithfulness in this crowd. Unfaithful to read your Bible. Unfaithful to pray. Unfaithful to serve the Lord like you should. Unfaithful. Full of pride. Arrogant. Ain't nobody gonna tell me what to do. And we sit there and rebel against the preaching of the Word of God. Unfaithful. She would be unfaithful to him and go after other lovers. There's nothing that's more destructive to the families of our nation. There's nothing more that leaves it nothing more so desolate as a marriage relationship that's been unfaithful in one of its partners.
1: When that infidelity is discovered, it betrays the partner, and that partner experiences a variety of feelings. Guilt, anger, vengeance, guilt, suspicion, worry, fear. That's where a lot of God's people are tonight. I'm not going to take you there to the book of James, but the Bible said that if we love the world, we're like adulterers and adulteresses. We've disappointed the heart of God. You know what? There's some things in life we just need to pull the strings tight tonight and this week. That's why there's no real drawing close to God. Because if we really, really want God and this person, we're going to have to deal with our stubbornness. We're going to have to deal with our rottenness. We're going to have to deal with our own corruption. I don't care if you like me, lump me, get fat or die skinny. Don't matter to me. I'm preaching what God laid on my heart. I know it ain't no glory message. I know it ain't no shout or utter, but we get to shout now. Just because we shout, we ought to shout because He's done something for us. Not just a feeling, not just a show, not just a get together, but God reminded you of your sin, your wickedness, and where He found you. He bought you. He saved you. Hosea may have been a prophet, but he was still a man. He was a broken man. Deeply hurt by Gomer's unfaithfulness. Hurt deep as any other husband or wife whose marriage vows have been broken. Hosea pleads for her return. Hosea promises it'll be different. Hosea is willing to provide and make it work. God's willing tonight to work with you. God's pleading with you tonight to give up whatever it is.

us to realize how much He is to us. And maybe tonight we're just like Brother Calvin, we're like them horses you talked about. We just need to be broke. We need to be broke. Well, I'll never do that. I'll never. I guarantee I won't. You better watch it. You better watch it. Because you and I are still sinners. And this old flesh is still rotten as hell itself. And you put yourself in the right place at the wrong time and you will do the wrong thing. And you'll pay for it the rest of your life. You'll pay for it with a guilty mind and a guilty heart. You'll pay for it with a conscience that'll trouble you the rest of your days. Even though God does forgive you, the scars will still be there. An unusual command. An unfaithful wife. And then I want you to see the part that I love the best. An unconditional love. Somewhere, I don't know, I'm just going to give you how I feel it, how I see it. Somebody said maybe, Hosea, they have an auction downtown today. They're selling slaves and helpers and things. Hey, somebody else said, Hosea, I heard Gomer is in the sale. No doubt he hadn't heard from her. Worried about it. The Bible said he gave money to provide for her. He gave things behind her back and said, don't tell nobody. Don't tell. I just want to make sure she's all right. I love her. I miss her. Don't you tell her I've been around and asking about her. How about you take this money? She looks like she's hungry. She looks like she needs a new dress. Take her up to Walmart, buy her some clothes. Take care of her. Buy her a hamburger. Get her some. Get her ice cream. Let her know that she's took care of. It'd been days, weeks, months. No word. No sign of nothing. He said, Gomer's in the auction. Hosea's mind and heart fluctuates from anger to love to forgiveness and mercy. But he loved her. He loved her. No matter what she did. No matter where she was. No matter who she is with. No matter how deep it was or how ungodly it was, he found himself going down to auction. Slave after slave come and in the back behind the crowd, probably short man like me, couldn't see, waiting around trying to get a glimpse until they got up on the platform. Then out of the corner of his eye, he sees her. He said, I think that's her. His old heart's pounding 90 to nothing. His heart's broke. The lines on her face that told the story of sin. She looked older than her true age revealed. Her eyes were sunken in a face that would look lifeless. Bones protruded from a weak, frail body. She looked sickly, worn out, used up. Her hair was straggly, dirty, and unkempt. There was no smile on her face. No joy in heart. Her clothes were grabby, wrinkled, dirty, filthy. The scars of sin were streaked all over her face. It's a portrait of misery, gloom, and total despair.

0: Yeah, sin. Sin had sure enough taken her farther. She wanted to go. Like Samson, she had lost all her strength. Like Jonah, there was no place to run. Like Jezebel, payday had finally come. Like David, a loathsome disease plagued her body. Like Achan, sin had found her out. Like Haman, her desires became her death. Like Belshazzar, she was weighed and found wanting. Like Peter, the scalding hot tears of denial caused her to weep. And they brought her up on the platform. You couldn't recognize her. Sin had had its way with her. Who'd start the bidding? $10. No word. Auctioneer said, $1. $1. Somebody said, I'll give $1. Whispering through the crowd, I'd give $1 for that. Who'd give anything for her? Look at her! Look at her! She's worthless! There's no good in her! Let her go, Hosea! Let her go! You can do better! Way back in the back, there was a hand raised and a voice so familiar. 15 pieces of silver. To the stunning of the crowd. Outstanding! You say, well, that's good. Oh, but let me tell you the rest of the story. There was a day when the Holy Ghost of God came. And sin had put us on a pedestal. Sin had set us up. There was nothing but a wretched old vile sinner. Sin showed in your face. The scars of the drink. The scars of the drug. The scars of the nightlife. The scars of knuckle fights. The heart scarred with unfaithfulness, adultery, fear, cheating, gambling, and you name the rest. World said, they ain't worth nothing. Religion said, who'd want to bid on him? Who'd want to bid on her? The Pope said, well, I don't want nothing to do with them. Preacher said, well, they couldn't be a help to me in my church. They wouldn't even be a good janitor. Women said, well, she ain't no good. If we let her in the church, our men will be devastated. You'll have to watch her. You don't know where he's been. You don't know the crimes he's committed. You don't know the sin, the shame. And the world was silent. Satan said, I don't want him. He's used up. There's no good in him. There's no way he'll change. He's depraved to the core. No good. No good. For nothing. Amen. Way back in the back. Two hands raised. With nail prints. He said, I'll buy him. I'll pay the price. In fact, I already did. Hosea, Gomer, church, I've come to take you home. Amen. Yeah. Sin had riddled us. Sin had ruined us. Sin had left us restless in life. Sin gave us nothing. Sin just devastated us. Sin destroyed us. But he came to where I was. When I couldn't get up, he came down. When I couldn't reach up, he reached down. When I was no good, he came down. He gave his life on the cross of Calvary for the likes of somebody like me.
1: Amen.
0: And then he turned around and said, I think I'll use you to preach a little. Why? Why? I don't have no good. Why about these men? These men just like the rest of us. They came from lives of sin, heartache, brokenness. Oh, but He uses us. Hallelujah. Oh, He uses us. God can take what's left and do more with you than you could ever praise Him for. God can take your life that Satan has kicked out. The world is cussed and don't want nothing to do with you. Oh, but He came and He found you where you was at. He found you at the honky-tonk. He found you down at the whorehouse. He found you down at the gambling center. He found you down at the bingo hall. He found you down there with that other man's woman. He found you there with that other woman's man. He found you down there. And He said, I'll come take you home. I'm going to take care of you. I'm going to forgive you. I'm going to show mercy. I'm going to do something for you that nobody else could do. I've come to take you home. Folks, I'm going to say this. We're not home yet. We're not home yet. We still fail. We still sin. We still make mistakes. Oh, but those blood-stained banner, those blood-pierced hands are still there to come take us home. I don't know what else to say. I'm glad. Israel's not home yet. When the rapture takes place, God will deal with His people. And just like Hosea said, He's going to deal with them. When He deals with them, He's going to love them and bless them. And He's going to give them what rightfully belongs to them. God's given us what we don't deserve. God's given us mercy and grace. We've been forgiven. The blood of Jesus ought to be something we shout about. The cross of Calvary ought not ever get hardened about. It ought to touch your heart every time it's sung about.
1: Sweet peace.
0: Preached about.
1: And for faith.
0: It ought not ever be passive.
1: To increase.
0: Don't let it become humbug. Normal. Let God do something. We need Him. We don't need things about Him. We need Him. We don't need songs about Him. We need Him. We need Him. I need

Well, I enjoy that. Amen. I appreciate what Brother Charlie's saying this morning. There was a lot of little hang-ups that I personally had, you know, when it came to preaching and when it came to sermons and what have you. And I always kind of felt inadequate in a lot of ways. One of those things is what you was talking about, taking a sermon that somebody had preached or an outline or something. And I always felt like it was a sin or a disgrace or something. You know, I always thought that maybe God would just talk to you on Sunday morning or talk to you just before you get ready to preach and say, here's the book and the chapter and the verse and this is the thought. And then I discovered that that didn't happen like that. And that when I waited for that to happen, I would be very, very intimidated. And y'all know this, it's a nerve-wracking thing to have an opportunity to preach. And when you preach with our crowd, it's a blessing because nobody here is trying to outdo nobody. And it's not a matter of an outline. It all boils down to what God gives you, and you just give it from your heart and share it. No, you don't want to do that. But we were sitting around several years ago, and I fell in love with Brother Charlie. I've never really had a pastor. I grew up in the church where I pastor. I'm the 19th pastor that church has had, and I grew up in the church, and we had a lot of pastors come and go. I had a lot of influence. In fact, when I started preaching and learning the Bible, I had to relearn a lot of things that I had been taught growing up in the church. And we grew up in a brighter church. And when I met Brother Calvin, I was introduced to a Bible believer by the name of Rookman. And I thought everybody, when I found out, because I struggled when I first started pastoring in 1990, I had an evangelist, the first revival we ever had. Man, I was excited about it. And he sat in our kitchen and for supper one night before the service, and if I named his name, you probably would know him, and he's with the Lord. He's a good man. But he told me, he said, man, there's a lot of mistakes in the King James Bible. Well, I had never been to school, and hadn't yet, but that really tripped me up. I mean, it really messed me up because my heart was in the right place, and it still is. I don't want to mislead people. I don't want to preach something that's not right. And I thought, well, good night, where are they? You know, how do I find them? And how do I settle them? And how can I fix them? And how can I avoid them so that I don't teach my people something that's wrong? And he'll never know what that did to me. And I struggled for about a year on that issue. And I'd read my Bible, and like Brother Charlie said, my confidence was shot. My confidence was shot in the book. I thought, I don't know where they're at. And I struggled bad, and so somebody had given my wife a video of drawing for Christ, and Brother Peter Rutten, he's the one that was teaching it. Amen. Y'all know what I'm talking about. And I came in for lunch one day, and we sat down, and she had it played, and man, he cut down, I mean, Curtis Hudson, and John R. Rice, and Jack Hiles, and all the guys that I grew up with. That's all I knew. I didn't even know this guy. And so we had a little meeting, go-to-Jesus meeting there, and I took the thing out and chunked it and said, I forbid it. And then I still struggled for a while. To make a long story short, she said one day, she said, you know, he's got some information on the King James Bible that maybe you can get some help. And I got some help. And it wasn't long after that, God began to channel my life and guide where I need to be. And I met Brother Calvin. And I had a shirt on that had a drawing of this particular preacher that I'm talking about.
And no, I love Dr. Ruttman. I really do. I thank God for him to this day. And Brother Calvin came up to me and he said, or one of them said, I know the guy that drew that shirt. And by then I had already met several different preachers from preaching around. And I was so excited about getting that book settled that I thought everybody loved him. And I found out they don't. And in fact, I found out abruptly that how much they don't. And so I got the real gun shy about even mentioning. I thought, man, nobody likes this guy, and I'm by myself, and I love him, and I love what I've learned and what I've got settled. And then the Lord led me, and I met Brother Calvin, and come to find out he was just as crazy about the book as I am. Amen. And but I appreciated what he said just a while ago, and I, as a young preacher, if Brother Charlie mentioned them a while ago, if you're here and you struggle with that kind of stuff, man, don't let it struggle you. Don't let it get you down. Just get a hold of something and you pray about that thing and you let that thing sink in your heart and mind and you let God bring it out of you and you preach it. Don't care what nobody has to say about it. And since then, I've been stealing outlines, and I've been forging them, and I've been changing them, and I've been turning them upside down, and I've been claiming that they're original, and I've been telling everybody it came from heaven about 10 minutes ago, and amen. And I'm so confident, I've just told myself that, amen. And and I've even learned the trick of the trade. I've even learned how to change the title and preach the same outline. And people don't even know it. Amen. It's like that fellow that stood in the circle and these boys are beating up his wife. And they said, if you step out of that circle, we're going to whoop you. And there's a slapping on her and spitting on her and just a man giving it to her. And they looked over at him and he is laughing. He said, what are you laughing about? We're beating up your wife right in front of you. He said, man, I stepped out of the circle 3 times. Y'all didn't even see me. Amen. Amen. That's the way I felt. I preached something that y'all have already heard. It's just a different outline, different way. Amen. I got over on you. Amen. But that was a great day when I realized that all this is for all of us. And that we're all different. And that we all bring it out differently. And we all need each other. And thank God for the privilege to be around this crowd today. I mean that with all my heart. The very best friends in this world that I have in my life right now are in this room at this moment. I mean it. I thought there for a little while that I wasn't going to be able to come, and I laid in bed and I thought, man, I got to go. I got to get up. I got to get up. I got to go. I need it. I need to see Brother Calvin. I need to see Brother Terrence, and I want to see Brother Brandon. I want to see Brother Charlie. And I need to be around them. I just need to hear them preach. And I want to get involved. And I don't want to miss a thing. Amen. It's too long for it to come around again. And the Lord allowed me to come. And I just, man, this is what it's all about. And I thank God for what He's done in my life. Boy, you talk about an unworthy preacher. I'm about as unworthy as are. But I thank God for His mercy. And I thank God for His grace, and I thank God boy, I'm telling you, just thank God for the privilege that we have to just serve a great God like we do. Amen. And I'm grateful for that today. And I was sitting there thinking last night, and when Brother Harry was preaching, man, what a message that was. What a touch of God. And to me, the camp meeting, I don't know what you were expecting when you came. I don't know what your heart's intentions were or what you were looking for. And I think a lot of times we have a premeditated result already in our mind of what we want to see. And if it doesn't happen, then we're disappointed. But you know, God don't work on our timetable. God doesn't work according to what we think is going to happen. He knows what we need, and He'll go all the way around all those things that we think we need and hit something we didn't even realize. And it's come to find out it's what we needed at that time. And that's the joy of serving the Lord, that He knows what we need. But when He was preaching last night, He asked a question. And I'm not going to, I don't want to go into a lot of detail, but he asked a question. He said, how many would raise your hand and would say that somebody in your life, is not where they ought to be? It might be a wife, it might be a husband, it might be a child or some
loved one that's gone wayward, some family member that's just not where they ought to be in serving the Lord. And he asked that we'd raise our hand. And did you know, folks, there was a lot of times in my life I would have never raised my hand for that at all. I mean, really, I've never had any kind of problems, never had any kind of difficulty. God has blessed me with a wonderful family. God's blessed me with wonderful children. And I never dreamed in my life that at this point in time that anybody would even think about going astray for any reason or myself. But, you know, I found myself raising my hand and I thought, you know what, I would have never raised my hand to that before. I didn't have to. But you know what happened to me was that when he began to preach and began to bring out some of those things, it seemed to me like that God directed me to this simple little old thought. And I don't have a whole lot to say, but it just kind of touched my heart. And then Brother Charlie got up and talked about his son and things such as that. And you know, the thing that we need to realize today is that every one of us are not exempt. We're not exempt from the problems of life. We're not exempt from sin. We're not exempt from this old flesh. We haven't got a do not go to jail card free. We don't have that. We don't have the things that happen to other people. That's why we always say it always happens to somebody else, but never us, amen. And it just seemed to me like that this thought came to my mind. And I want to take you to 1 Kings chapter 18. And this is a very familiar passage of Scripture. But this is what I went to bed with last night. And what Brother Calvin preached last night about staying put. Man, we need that. I want to stay put, amen. I know we get lopsided. I know we get been out of shape. I know we sprain our ankle, you know, spiritually speaking, and we sometimes don't always feel as good as we ought to, but I like that message. Just stay put. I mean, just stay where you're at and just keep on going. No matter what's happened, when you get down, get up. When you fall down, get up. Pull your bootstrap up and ask God for His help and ask for forgiveness and ask for mercy and claim it by faith and get up and just don't look back and just keep on going for God. And do the best you can, amen. And God will bless and God will honor that. And as I was thinking about that last night, and I thought, how many people in this room? I heard that last night. I'm just telling you what my own feelings here. But I heard people weeping out loud. I mean, it wasn't something that people were just kind of keeping to themselves. I heard some sniffling going on. I heard some real weeping going on. And I thought, man, that's what we need. And I sat over there and man, it broke my heart, and I thought about those things and the problems and the people and the disappointments of life and the struggles. But listen, God is still on the throne, amen. I'm still on the winning side. I'm still going to make it to the other side, amen. Even though the storms come, God saw that storm up there on that mountain when He was praying. He knew the storm was coming when those disciples got in that boat, but He also knew that He would be there for them, amen. And I'm thankful that God not only lets us get in the boat, and not only lets us endure these storms,

But He will get us over on the other side. Amen. I'm thankful for that today. And while I heard the weeping and the crying, I thought, my soul, this is what we need. This is what I need. Just a time when we can just isolate, if you can get this, if you can just isolate everybody else out of the room and it's just you and God. And talking with God and dealing with God and letting Him help us. Amen. And that's what came to my mind. And I'm going to give you these thoughts. I'm going to read out of 1 Kings 18 and try to develop what I'm trying to say this morning. Verse 21. And Elijah came unto all the people and said, how long halt ye between two opinions? If the Lord be God, follow Him. But if Baal, then follow him. And the people answered him not a word. Then said Elijah unto the people, I only remain a prophet of the Lord, but Baal's prophets are 450 men. Let them therefore give us two bullocks, and let them choose one bullock for themselves, and cut it in pieces, and lay it on wood, and put no fire under, and I will dress the other bullock, and lay it on the wood, and put no fire under. And call ye on the name of your gods, and I will call on the name of the Lord. And the God that answereth by fire, let him be God. And all the people answered and said, it is well spoken. And Elijah said unto the prophets of Baal, choose you one bullock for yourselves, and dress it first for your many, and call on the name of your gods, and put no fire under. And they took the bullock which was given them, and they dressed it, and called on the name of Baal from morning until morning even until noon, saying, O Baal, hear us. But there was no voice, nor any that answered. And they leaped upon the altar which was made. And it came to pass at noon that Elijah mocked them and said, cry aloud, for he is a god. Either he is talking, or he is pursuing, or he is in a journey, or peradventure he sleepeth and must be awake. And they cried aloud and cut themselves after their manner with knives and lancets till the blood gushed out upon them. And it came to pass that when midday was past, that they prophesied until the time of the offering of the evening sacrifice, that there was neither voice nor any to answer, nor any that regarded. And Elijah said unto all the people, come near unto me. And all the people came near unto him, and he repaired the altar of the Lord that was broken down. I want to draw on that thought right there on why we ought to repair the altars, or why we need these old altars in the church. I've not been around a whole lot, but I've been around a few churches where they don't even have a place to pray anymore. There's no altar call. There's no call to prayer. The Bible said it was the altar of the Lord. We're building all kinds of altars. We're making all kinds of excuses. We're going through a modern-day ministry mindset that it's got to be this way, and it's if we do this, and we formulate this, and we somehow or another get a progressive spirit and get some kind of thing going. And listen, we're missing the whole ball game because it's the altar of the Lord. It's not what I do. It's not what man can create. It's not what man desires. It's what God wants to do. And before the fire ever fell, the altar was repaired. Before there was a decision ever made as to who is the true God, the altars were repaired. Before there was ever a move of God, the altars were repaired. Before the lives of those people were ever changed, the altar was repaired. Before there was ever a decision to move forward and to serve God and to be faithful, the altars were repaired. I'm saying tonight, this morning rather, that I believe, I don't know about y'all, but in my heart,
in my life last night, before anything else ever happened. I didn't get here the first night. I don't know what happened. I know it was good, but I know what happened last night, and I know this much. Before anything good happens in my life, before any decisions made to serve God, before any desire to serve the Lord and to love God, before there's any confidence that we have in God, as Brother Charlie spoke about, before there's ever a desire to stay put, the altars must be repaired. And I believe last night that God began to stir our hearts. Hey, listen, it might be that God allowed those folks to go astray. He allowed the folks to... listen, I'm not saying that we ought to go and sin. Don't think that. I don't really know how to say what I'm trying to say. But I'm saying that maybe God brings these situations and allows these situations just so that we can realize it's not us, it's not our ability, it's not our outline, it's not our song, it's not our talent, it's a place that we get at the altar where things is made better, amen. And before anything helps us this week, before we go home and serve God, before we do anything in the name of Christ Jesus, the altars has to be repaired. Father, Lord God, I need You this morning, and I love You. And Lord, I thank You. Lord, I just thank You for loving me. I thank You, God, for Your mercy. I thank You for Your grace. And Lord, the privilege to serve You is just something that is precious. Today, Lord, to be around these men of God and to see these familiar faces, Lord, it just brings a stream of strength that runs through us. Lord, as the preacher has already said, our movement, Bible-believing people, are just a small remnant. We're being overrun by modernists and liberals. We're being overrun by a lesser stance, and we're being told that what we do and how we feel and what we preach is that it's like it don't work no more. But Lord, I believe it does, and Lord, I pray this morning that You'll just speak to our hearts, and Lord, what You started in my heart last night, I pray that You'll not quit until, Lord, You accomplish everything that You want to do in my heart and life. Lord, I don't know about everybody else. I just know, Lord God, that our hearts need to be broken. I just know, Lord, that we need to have this time and these moments when we meet and repair these old altars, Lord, and meet with You. Have Your will and way now, I pray, in Jesus' name, amen. I remember growing up, I was privileged to have a Christian home, and my daddy and mama was saved, and I can remember as a little boy, I can remember gathering around the couch in the nighttime and before we'd go to bed, and I remember Dad would take the Bible and he would read. Actually, he'd preach. He thought we was a whole church, I think, and he'd pray, and we'd all pray. And all us kids would pray, and then Mama would pray, and then Dad was usually the one to close it all out. And by the time he got done praying, we was all sound asleep. We was all finished. But I can remember the voice of my mother praying. I can remember the voice of my dad praying. I can remember feeling his breath upon my neck as he prayed and asked God to help me. I can remember those times when Mom and Dad, that seemed like that they just somehow or another just got lost, and we were all there praying, but they would be over there hugging one another and weeping and crying. And boy, I'm going to tell you what, they're getting a hold of God. I can remember those days. Now, I'm going to tell y'all something. We're living in a fast society. Everybody's living in a fast lane. It's fast food here and fast drive through there and hurry up there and pick this up and drop that off and go to this practice and go to that ball field and take them over here and go to bed and get up. And that's the way life is.
And I'm going to tell you something I don't know for sure, and I don't mean to be unkind, but I'm going to tell you, and I'm not going to stand up here and act like I'm some kind of a great spiritual person, but I'm going to tell you something. I believe the altars have broken down in our homes. There's not many times, hey, we would not get in trouble like we do if the altars were repaired in our home. We would not go the direction that we go if the altars had not been broken down in the first place. There'd be no question about what was right and what was wrong if the altars had been repaired in our lives. When's the last time you took your family and your little youngins and you knelt down and you prayed and you got a hold of God and they sensed the presence? Oh, the room was filled with the fullness of God. There was something special. I felt that last night. Amen. I felt as if I was with my family. I felt that I was with my brothers and sisters. I felt like the tears that were shed and the weeping was going on. I felt the presence of God. And before there'll ever be a shout, before there'll ever be a song, before we'll ever raise our hands, before we'll ever run the aisle, before we'll ever get happy, before we ever get things settled, we'll have to rebuild that altar of God. I don't know about you, but that altar time, it doesn't need to be in a hurry. I appreciate what happened last night. There was no rush. There was no, we got to get out of here. We got to go do this. I'm going to tell you something. Around where I was sitting, I saw tears flowing. I saw hearts breaking. I thought about my life. I thought about my family. I thought about those that's gone astray. I'm going to tell you something. God spoke to our heart. The altar's a place of sacrifice. A place where we surrender. It's a place where we come and realize that He's everything and we're nothing. We come to realize that it is all Him and none of us. The altar's a place of renewed service. A place where we realize where we failed God. Where we've come short. And how we've let Him down. And we make a new commitment and a new desire and to sing a new song, to go down the right path and to serve God with renewed vigor. Altar's a place of soul searching. A place where it's just you and God. It's a place where just me and the Lord. I talked about things. And oh, what a sweet thing it is. That lady got to singing a while ago, and I don't want to say it like that. What's your name? Aaron? I'm going to say Aaron's not a woman name. Carrie. I appreciate that singing. Reminded me old Peg became me. Amen. I kept waiting for you to kick your shoe off any minute. Amen. I like that. And she got to singing about God. Oh, what a Savior He is. What a God He is. What a one. Hey, it's at that altar we realize what a wonderful God He is. And that's at that time we have a soul-searching time. You know, there's times in our life when we don't want God to search. But I'm so glad that that altar is a place of sacrifice and surrender where we allow Him. And we let Him and we need Him to search our soul. I'm going to give you just a few things this morning. I'll try to hurry up as quick as I can about why we need these altars. Why we need to repair. I think number one, because we need to do business with God. We didn't come here to compare outlines. We didn't come to compare a talent. We didn't come here to practice a song. We didn't come here to see what other people are doing. And I know we're going to glean from one another. I know we're going to get help. But listen, we ought to come to this place and realize that the altars need to be repaired that we might do business with God. Amen. I want God to do something in my heart and life. I realize that we're prone to wonder. Lord, I feel it. Lord, I know that ability is there. But we need to do business with God.
Let God stir our heart. Last night when he got to preaching on parenting and got to preaching on those will the surf will be unbroken. A lot of us would have never dreamed that there would be one that's outside the circle. Not necessarily unsaved, but saved and in a foreign country. And what a time it was when you realize that those things can happen. And we need an altar to do business with God. To let God stir our heart. The Bible talked about Hannah when she came and prayed. Her heart was broken. Her heart was bitter. She had no son. Eli watched her, marked her lips, and determined that she was drunk. But she said, no, I'm a woman of a sorrowful spirit. I've come to do business with God. It'd be a whole lot better, folks, if we didn't come to hear so-and-so preach or hear so-and-so sing or see somebody shout or see somebody run. But we ought to come. No, I want to come. I want to do business with God. I am a person of a sorrowful spirit. I don't need nothing else but to do business with God. I need God. My heart went out when I saw Brother Charlie cry. I have been the same way, Brother Charlie. A chip. Well, I think that needs to happen. They need to hit rock bottom. They need to be completely emptied. Serves them right. No. We need to build an altar. Do business with God. And then I think we need to rebuild them old altars to build character. E.M. Bounds said, in his writings, he said, character is what you are. Conduct is what you do. And you do what you do because you are what you are. I want God when I do business with God. I don't like what I am sometimes. I don't like what I do sometimes. Now you might be different than me, but I'm just an old sinner saved by grace. But I want to build an altar this week. I believe God started it for me last night, and this thought was laid upon my heart. There was an altar being built. But hey, I'm going to tell you something. We can shout, and we can run, and we can smile, and we can laugh, and we can rejoice. But if we haven't done business with God and let God change us, it's all for naught. We go home and say, man, do you remember so-and-so shouting? You remember when so-and-so done this? You remember when it's not about us? It's not about the shout. It's not about the song. It's not about the person. It's not about the talent. It's God. Change me from what I am to what I ought to be. God said, Jeremiah, go down to the house of the potter. There I'll show you a work. Now I know he's talking about the nation Israel, but I want to apply that here today to realize that when we go to that altar, God shows us in that altar the work that he's doing in the wheels of our life. There are pebbles, there are stones, there are sticks. There are things in our life that only the hands of the master potter can realize. And as he turns the wheels, he knows our life. Like Brother Charlie said, he knows us. He knows every fiber. He knows every being. He knows everything about you inside out. And he turns the wheels and says, oh, there's something there. And he'll tear that clay down.
I want God to tear that clay down. I want God to take out the tendencies. I want God to take out the temptation failures. I want God to remove the bitter spirit. I want God to remove the pride. I want God to take away those things that's keeping me from really rejoicing. I know how to get excited. I know how to get happy. I know how to fake it. But I don't want to fake it. I want God to change what I am. After all the years, the Lord has graciously been good to me, saved me. There are still some things that that potter has got to break down and hammer down and pound and pull and pluck. And it hurts when you realize that's what you thought you were. It's not what you are, but what He sees is what's best, and our goal is to get to that place. That's why we need to rebuild the altar. Then we need to build an altar to break our will. Peter said, I go fishing. Hey, this over. It lasted good while it lasted. It was good to hear Him pray. It was good to hear Him preach. Man, the miracles was wonderful. Now where is He? They were afraid. They were hiding in an upper room. Peter said, I'm going fishing. I'm going back. You know what? Listen to me. There is nothing to go back to. I hope you're listening. There is nothing to go back to. And the Lord appeared. They looked up from the shore. I can imagine that guys have come into breakfast this morning. I can smell that good cooking. A fat man can smell good food from a long distance. We have King Sith biscuit. Oh, gravy. Sausage. Oh, blueberry. Amen. Somehow or another, we need to realize how Peter looked out there. He said, man, look here. There's fish of cooking. There's bread of bacon. But listen, who is that? And about that time, old Peter's wheel was broken on another place as the Lord told him. But the net on the other side, he said, Lord, I don't know why you're telling me to do that. It's been on both sides all night long. I've been fishing all night. I know what I'm doing. But nevertheless, hey, we need the altar to break our will. Quit doing it our way. Quit doing it our thing. It's not about us. That old altar is a place to break our will. It's a place to bind the devil. Absalom had rebelled against the king. Everything that could go bad went bad. And David realized that Ahithophel, his counselor, had also got caught up in Absalom's rebellion. Absalom got Ahithophel to be his counselor. If anybody knew the mind of David, Ahithophel did. If anybody knew the war tactic and the defense and war, Ahithophel knew. And when David found out that Ahithophel had joined ranks with Absalom, the Bible said he went to God in prayer and he said, turn the counsel of Ahithophel. He said, what are you saying? I'm saying that old altar will bind the devil to stop him to doing what he wants to do. If Satan could, he'd destroy and kill and maim everything and everybody in this building today. But when those old altars are rebuilt, we can bind the devil. Let me hurry. An old altar needs to be rebuilt not only for the business of God to build our character and break our will, but also to bless our lives. I need the blessing of God this week.
I'm blessed seeing all my preacher friends. I love you. I need you. I thank God for you. And it's a blessing to be with you, to preach with you, to sing with you, to shout with you, and to glorify the Lord with you. But I need God's blessing. I need the Lord to touch me. Like Jacob of old, when he wrestled with the Lord. And he said, I won't let you go until you bless my life. Would to God we would have that attitude this week.

desire in your heart to do better today? Are you satisfied with just, well, I've let the Lord down, I've let the people down, I've done this, I've been there, and I've thought this and made this mistake. We're going to do just lay down. The easiest thing to do is lay down. But I'm going to tell you what, there's a whole lot more reason to get up. I want to spend the rest of my life staying up, staying put. That old prodigal, he got down that old hog pen. He said, I will arise. I will go to my father. I have sinned. I am not worthy. He could have stayed in the hog pen. But I'm going to tell you what. If you want to do better, the arm of flesh will fail you. But when we rebuild those old altars, we can live a better life. I mean, Elijah said, hey, y'all come here now. You've seen all this theatrics. You've seen all these bellboys. Come here. I can imagine the people coming. What's he going to say? What's he going to do? Is he going to sing? What's he going to do? Is he going to shout? I wonder what's he going to say? He didn't say a word. He just rebuilt that altar. I believe there might have been a silence come down as the people began to realize, hey, there's something different about this. There's no show. There's no glow. There's no glamour. There's no glitter. He just rebuilt the altar of the Lord. And then the fire fell. We're going to live a better life. We're going to have to build an altar. I believe that started last night. I don't know what direction the camp might go. I've learned in the little experiences that I've had that they all sometimes seem to have some kind of trail or path that it goes by. Last night it was sweet. When we get to the place that we're willing to admit, I can't do this. I have tried and I have come short. There are people that are away and I haven't prayed and I haven't poured my heart out and I haven't had confidence in the Lord's ability. And altars were rebuilt piece by piece and little by little. And I'm going to say this and I'll be done. We need to rebuild those altars so that we'll have a burden that's renewed. I think, and I'm just being honest, because I feel like that's the way that the Lord's dealing with me about the meeting. And that man of God got up there and wept and cried. Maybe 2 or 3 years ago, I wouldn't know what it was about. But I knew what it was about last night. You know what's wrong? You know why we fail? Somewhere along the line, we lost a burden. It happens. I don't care how good a Christian you are. I don't care what your background is. We're all sinners saved by the grace of God. But the fact of the matter is, we lose burden. Paul said, my desire for Israel is they might be saved. We'll build them old altars this week. We'll get that burden back. We'll get that burden back. We'll get some character back. We'll get that character back. We'll do business with God. We'll get to doing business with God. He'll bless our lives. And we'll be able to leave this place and we'll not be able to say, you know, it wasn't really a song or it wasn't really a preacher. It wasn't really an outline. It wasn't really a message. It was, oh, I know what it was. It was that night when I laid at the altar and those old tears fell. And I was uninhibited by anybody and I just let it go. Those folks that let it go last night, I felt that. I felt the man of God when he got up and I felt that pain. We don't have that burden. But if we'll rebuild that altar, we will. Amen.

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For I left them so abruptly without bidding them goodbye. And from all that sin and shame, I moved away. Since my shack of sin is empty, where I lived so many years, and no one

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that you will face. You know what? I like some things about this young man, by the way. You know, this young man, if you notice about him, I like some things. First thing, he had zeal about him. He had a zeal about him. He was fired up wanting to serve God. Amen. I mean, I see a lot of young people that have some zeal. They got the zeal to stir up. They want to do something for God. They want to try to stay in church and stay faithful. Amen. That's a good thing. Most young people have zeal. They're full of energy. They want to do something. Amen. They want to be involved. They want to be asked to do stuff. They want to go places. They want to get involved in what's going on. Amen. Praise God. Amen. That's a good thing. Keep that zeal. Amen. Because when you eventually get old, it wear out. Amen. But so keep all you can right now. Enjoy all you can in your zeal. And then knowing that, I like about him his zeal, but I also like his holiness. Bible says in verse 19, the Lord Jesus said, you know what? You know the commandments. Don't commit adultery. Don't kill. Don't steal. Don't do those things. You know what? The young man, Bible says there, he said, I kept those things since I was a young man. The Lord did not disagree with him. The Lord didn't say, oh, you're lying. No, the Lord said, yeah, you're right. You kept those things. That's a good thing all you young people need to work on is keeping your holiness and purity before God. There's so much out there tonight that is trying to steal your purity, trying to steal your holiness from God. And you know what? You need to learn to keep yourself clean and usable to God tonight. That Bible talks about keeping yourself unspotted from the world. Man, don't let the world get all over you tonight. Amen. Learn to keep yourself clean and pure from all that stuff tonight. I like His holiness. I like His zeal. I like His choice. He said, Lord, what am I going to do, man, to follow You? What am I going to do to stay right with You? I like this young boy had a choice. He said, I want to serve God. I want to follow the Lord Jesus wherever He's going. That's a good choice tonight. You young people, I hope that tonight you got some desire and want to about you that says, I want to serve God. I want to follow the Lord the rest of my life. But you know what? There was some thing. The Bible says he ended up just walking away. He walked away from everything he knew and been raised in and trained about. He walked away from it all. That's a bad pattern I'm beginning to see because a lot of young people are doing the same thing. You know what? They struggle with things growing up in Christianity. Most of you, if your parents got saved and then they brought you to church, your parents got in differently. They weren't raised around church. They didn't raise on these things. Some of them knew all they knew was the nightlife. All they knew was sin. All they knew is evil out there. When they got saved, it was a total change and transformation. They fell in love with this. Amen. Praise God. My dad was a drunk. My dad was just a drunk fighting Indian. That's all he was. Just mean Indian. Traditional, loved his Indian way. But when he got saved, he fell in love with God. He fell in love with church and Christianity. It was just total change for him. And the best thing ever for him was that what happened to my dad there. And you know what? Because of that, his life is a little different from mine. I'm glad he got saved. I'm glad he got in. But you know, I had to grow up into this. I had nothing to change from. I didn't know nightlife, which is good. Most of you don't. We don't know a nightlife. We don't know that wicked lifestyle out there. And all that, we had to grow up in this out here, this atmosphere, which is good. It ought to produce the best Christians tonight. Now, growing up in church, growing up around God and the things of God ought to produce the best Christians tonight. Those that have been around a church for a long time in your life, you should be the best Christians. You should be the best people there are out there tonight. You should be the ones filling up the mission field. You should be the ones that are, man, doing the work for God. Amen. But a lot of young people today, they're, you know what's happening? They're walking away. They're coming to a situation in life, you know what? They're doing like this young man. I raised right, Lord. I was doing this for You, but they can't. Something happens and then they're walking away. They struggle with certain things. Some of you that got saved out of that life and were total changed for you, you might not understand some of these things, but these that grew up in it and around it, they kind of understand what I'm talking about tonight. Those of you that have been in and around it, I want to try to preach on these thoughts, the struggle growing up in the Christian life, in a Christian home. You know, one of the first things that you're going to ever struggle with, what this young man struggled with, first of all, the cost involved. You will struggle with the cost involved. The Lord Jesus said, young man, if you're going to follow Me, He said, go sell all you have and take up your cross and follow Me. Amen. You realize tonight, you young people, most of you have a lot of things handed to you. You don't realize there's a cost for what we have here tonight.
You don't realize there's a tremendous cost that was paid for our salvation. The Lord Jesus Christ dying on the cross for us. That was a great price paid for our salvation. There was great cost involved in bringing your family to church. There was great cost involved in, man, getting this church going and started. There was great cost in, man, serving the Lord here. But most young people don't realize that great cost involved in that thing. We just grew up around it, and you know what? It's just always been there. There's always been a church there. There's always been a preacher there. We didn't know the blood, the sweat, the tears, the money, the effort, the energy that went into getting this work going. We don't. Most of us don't know that. We just kind of saw it from a distance and just knew we're around it and said, hey, you know what? Okay. I wanted to say something to you tonight. Hey, man, most young people, they walk away because they don't know about they struggle with the cost involved. You know, at some point in your life, you're going to find out, young person, that it's going to cost you something to serve God. You grew up in it and around it. But you know what? A lot of what you enjoy at your church, you didn't work to have there. One of these days, you know what? In order for you to stay right, stay faithful, stay in church, you're going to find out you're going to have to pay a cost to stay that way. You're going to pay a cost to stay clean. You're going to pay a cost to stay right. You're going to pay a cost to stay in church. You're going to pay a cost, man, to stay with your wife or your husband, whoever that is. You're going to have to pay a cost. My question is, when it comes down to it, are you going to be willing to pay the cost? Are you going to be willing to pay that cost to say, hey, you know what? It's going to cost me something. It's going to cost me friends that I can't hang around no more. Some of you young people tonight, you know, the best thing that ever happened to you is to leave behind some of them friends in your life. Them friends are discouraging you. They're taking you away from church. They've walked away a long time ago. You don't need to follow them tonight. It's going to cost you some friends tonight. Some of you, it's going to cost. You know what's going to cost you? It's going to cost you some free time. You know what a young person loves? His free time. What are you doing? Nothing. What are you going to do today? I don't know. Most days not planned out. We just like our free time, don't we? Hey, man, I grew up that way. I like my free time. Dad, I'm done with my chores. He said, all right, go do what you want. And I'm like, yeah. Then he would say, what are you going to do? I don't know. It's free time. That's all I know. Growing up in school, public school, man, my favorite time. All right. Put your books away. Recess. Free time. All right. Go run out there and play. Hey, man, that was the best thing. Free time. You know what? It's going to cost some of you to stay around with God free time. No longer are you going to have free time to do whatever you want, fool around. You're going to have to give up free time. You're going to have to give up your friends. You know what some of you are going to have to give up? You're going to have cost you your family. Some of your mom and dad are going to get mad at a preacher. You know what? And you know what? In order for you to stay in church, you're going to have to walk away from that. That'd be hard. Some of you, your relatives, going to get offended because of something the preacher said. You know what's going to happen? You're not going to want to say, oh man, he offended my relatives. You know what's going to happen? You got to learn to manage. It's cost you some family time. Hey man, it's going to cost you some festivities. Hey man, what do you mean? Just all the activities of this world. Oh, I can't do this and I can't do that. Yeah, you can't. Some of you boys here, you can't give up your little video games. You can't give up your little toys. Hey, you're going to have to get rid of some of that stuff tonight. Why? It's going to cost you something to serve God. Man, to live this Christian life the old-fashioned way. It costs something to live that way. The old-fashioned Christian life is not free. It's not cheap. It's not easy. It's going to cost you, man, some hard times in your life. Question is, you going to pay the cost when it comes? Or are you just going to say, well, you like that young man saying, that just costs too much. And just walk away. You know what? When something costs something, you're putting a value on something. And you begin to weigh cost, value. You begin to weigh that. My wife, during Christmas, you know what she says? She says, we have a rule in my house. I said, honey, she don't work. Our rule is this. You can spend up to $50 a day without asking me. $50 is your limit. Buy whatever you want with $50. But if it goes over $50, you must call, we must talk about it, and I must give my authorization for you to spend more than that. That's just the rule I have in the house. Amen. Now some of you, I don't know if you have that kind of rule. Maybe you think I'm a dictator for having that kind of rule, but it's just my rule. Amen. Just put a limit on her spending. Amen. Just tell her, you buy whatever you want to $50, but
Over 50, you must get my approval. Amen. Meddling a little bit right here, isn't it? Amen. And you know what she did during the holiday, Christmas holiday? You know what she does? She calls. I'll give you another one about cost, you young people. You know, when you're in a family, you know what happens? You buy gifts just for your family members. You know what happens? You're all excited to get married, some of you. You know what happens? At Christmas time, now you go buy for two families. Yeah. Your mom, your dad, brothers and sisters, and then her mom and dad and brothers and sisters. Son, it hurts, man. So those of you that are so hurried to get married, you better weigh the cost right now a little bit. It's expensive. Especially if you don't like your in-laws, son. You're like, it's going to be hard buying them. I can hear the first fight already. Amen. I want to buy this for my mom. Why? She don't need that. She got a bunch of them. Amen. I can already hear it. But the rule is our house. She has to call me. So you know what? During the holiday, she calls. She said, honey, I found this. This is how much it costs. I said, what is it? She'll describe it. She'll take a picture with her phone, send it to me. Look at it. I look at it. I said, no, we ain't buying that. She said, why not? Man, that is not worth $60. No, you ain't buying it. That is not worth $60. No. We ain't getting that. No. Amen. Especially if that's for your mom or your dad. Amen. We're going to the dollar store. Amen. We're going to the dollar store a little bit, amen? Just hold on. You know what I weigh? You know what I weigh? Cost. Value. It looks, us men, we look at something and say, I ain't paying that for that. You men ever walked out of a store and say, I ain't paying that. Amen. Why? Because you put a value on that thing. You said, that is not worth the cost. If it's $60, no way. $10? Maybe. Not 60. No. Especially if it's made in China. Amen. I don't buy no $60 item. Amen. You young people, one of these days the cost come up to you in serving God. You're going to struggle with paying the cost. Man, is it worth it serving God? Is it worth it staying clean? Is it worth it staying pure? Is it worth it going to church? I'm here to tell you tonight, the value is worth it tonight. And it's worth it serving God tonight. It's worth it living for Him tonight. It's worth it serving God in church. It's worth it, man, having a great God tonight. Man, it's worth it having a beautiful wife with kids that love you, that serve God together. It's worth it, man, staying clean till that day. Man, it's worth it, God, man, staying in church, man, enjoying preaching, enjoying singing, enjoying camp meeting, living for God and all that. It's worth it tonight. You know why some of you walk away? You don't think it's worth it. You say, man, you mean I got to do that in order to keep following the Lord? I just don't think I can. That's just, to me, it's worth it. Man, it's worth it. All these years, I know it was hard, man, dressing a certain way. It was hard, man, having to do things a certain way. It was worth it not going to certain places. It was worth all them years my dad didn't let us go here, didn't do this, didn't go that. But let me tell you something, young people, it's been worth every mile. Man, it's this life of called Christianity. It's been the best life there is tonight. Man, I've enjoyed serving God. I've enjoyed traveling the country for Him. I've enjoyed seeing God do something around. It's been the best life. There can come a time you're going to have to weigh cost, value. I want to tell you something. Put a value on it tonight. Put a value on waiting until you get married. Put a value on having a good church. Put a value on good old-fashioned preaching. Put a value on those things, man. Because they're going to, man, one day they're going to be gone. Put a value on it. What we have here tonight is not cheap. It costs somebody something to have this here tonight. And folks, young people, one of these days, you're going to have to pay that cost. Question is, will you be willing to pay it? You're going to struggle with it. You say, oh, I just don't know if we can keep doing this. I don't know if we can keep supporting the missionary. I don't know if we can keep going to church like this. I don't know if we can do this. It's getting hard and tough. Yeah, it'll be hard. It'll be tough. It won't be easy all your life. But I'll tell you what, man, just remember this. That value of that item is sure worth it.
You're going to look back and say, man, boy, am I glad I waited. Boy, am I glad, man, even though it cost me something, I stuck with it. It's worth it. Man, I tell you what, just living the Christian life is the best life tonight. One of my, I know some of you might not like it, but I tell you what, I like them two songs. They sing a song, you know, about how God has been good. They sing a song, you know, just about, you know, about, about how I have been blessed. Time I hear that, my heart stirs. Tears fill up my eyes. You say, why? Because I lived a good life, man. It wasn't a good life because of money. It wasn't a good life because of anything. It was a good life because God was in my life. And I'll tell you what, man, it's been worth serving God tonight. It's been worth living for Him tonight. Say, preacher, you had to overcome peer pressure. You had to deal with all the conforming to the world. You had to deal with this and that. Yeah, you had to deal with praying for the right wife. And you had to deal with all. Was it worth it? Yes, it was. And I'm glad that I got a great wife tonight. Loves me and I love her tonight. Amen. You know what young people struggle with? You struggle with the cost involved. The question is it going to be worth it? Yeah, it'll be. You look back and say, man, I'm glad I stayed in church. You know what young people are going to struggle with? Not only the cost involved. Number two, they're going to struggle with the commitment that is required. You know what some of you are going to struggle with? Just the commitment. You know what? In order to grow up and serve God through Christianity and stay faithful, you know what's going to be required? Commitment. You're going to struggle with commitment. Amen. This world does not promote commitment. It promotes just breaking commitments. Breaking promises. Breaking vows. Breaking contracts. It says, when you break a contract, just go ahead and sign up, man. When you can't pay no more, just file bankruptcy. Just get debt relief. Just go over here, man, to file a divorce. Just get out of this free. Just go ahead and return the vehicle. Just go ahead and let the house go. Just go ahead and get out of your marriage. Just go ahead and leave the house. Just go ahead and get out of church. Find the church you like. I mean, all that. It's all promoting lack of commitment. Well, if you don't like your job, just get out of it. Just go to school for a little bit. If you don't like it, get out of it. Whatever. It does not promote commitment. It does not promote you staying with things. You're going to struggle all your life staying committed. You know what you need to stay committed to? You need to stay committed to your church as a member of your church. Stay committed to your church, man. Be faithful to your church. Man, I found my best friends in church. Man, the best times I've ever had is in church. Man, we drove like 20-something hours, my brother-in-law and I. You know what we talked about all the way? You know, we talked about events and activities and we talked about people and the things in the church that happen. That's all we had to talk about. And you know what? It filled all the time. We laugh. We say, you remember that so-and-so? He did this. Remember that time? And that's all we talk about. We just get a kick out of it. You know what we lived our life? Around church. Our life revolves around it. You know, just stay committed to it. You might miss out on something good. You know, you're going to struggle with commitment that's required. It is required to be committed to a church. You want God to use you young men here tonight? Stay committed to a church. I don't like people who, man, just flop around here and there wherever they don't feel like it. Your feelings just get the best of you every now and then. Well, I don't feel like doing it. There's a lot of things I don't feel like doing, but I make myself do it anyway. And you've got to learn how to do the same. There are a lot of things you don't like doing. Make yourself do it. See, people operate too much on feelings. Well, I don't feel like it. I don't want to. Hey, just not how to make a commitment and stick with it. When it comes to paying bills, learn to commit to that and stick with it and pay bills. You got a little job, man, commit to it. Stay faithful there. Let people know you can be counted on to be trustworthy. Man, I mean, because that's if you start that young and stay committed to things, you know what happens? When you grow up, you'll just be it'll be a part of your character and nature. But if you're just always flip flopping around and changing all the time, I mean, you know what? It's going to follow you the rest of your life. Amen. You know what the Bible says? Meddle not with them that are given to change. Ah, 1 week you're this. I mean, you're going to be Baptist next week.
Pentecost, the week after you'd be Nazarene, the week after you'd be Holiness, next week you'd be Hartshell, next week you'd be Primitive Baptist, next week all Southern Baptist. What happened there? Amen. Don't die on me now. Amen.

0: get loyal to something.
1: Amen. Yes.
0: I always tell people, get brand loyal. What do you mean brand loyal? Find a brand you like and stay loyal to it.
1: Right.
0: Me personally, I'm brand loyal to Coke products.
1: Good for
0: Amen. You. I like Coke products. I like Coke. You say you like Pepsi? No. Just don't like Pepsi. You like dark pepper? No. How about the cola from Sam's Club? No.
1: Come on, brother.
0: how about that? No. I don't like Mr. Pibb. I don't like RC. I like Coke.
1: Right.
0: You know, many years ago, they used to have a slogan, Coke, that says, Coke is the real thing.
1: Yeah.
0: Hey, man, it's the real thing. You know what I like in Coke, too? I like in Coke, too. The King James Bible. Amen. You drink anything else, it's about as bad as using NIV in church, NASV, RSV. Meddling again, isn't I? Amen. I'm just brand loyal. You know what I'm brand loyal to? Made in America.
1: Amen.
0: I start reading all the labels in the house. Said, don't buy that no more. Why? It's not made in America. Why? Well, it's cheaper. I said, I know, but we'll buy one that costs more. It's like made in America. Amen. I used a toothbrush the other day from Equate, that Walmart brand toothbrush. Man, the first time I used it, my mouth got sore. I looked at it, I said, what's wrong with this toothbrush? And I looked on the back, it said, made in China. So there's the problem. I threw it down. them Equate men toothbrush were like 98 cents. So I went back over there, and you know what? The other ones, 4, 5, 6, 7, 8, 9. I said, man, look how much these other ones cost. But I looked at the back, made in America. Well, I'm going to pay more, you know. Get loyal to something. See, if you just love, let's go for whatever. You know what's going to happen? Follow the whole of your life. That's what we tell you, young people. I don't know what your pastor's telling you, but you know what? I believe your preacher, Brother Charlie here, we believe the same. I think, you know, you better not fool with dating. Start hunting around and say, who do I like? You better be ready to commit to someone for the rest of your life. Amen. Well, let me just try him out for a while. No. You say, I want to know what he's like. You know what? Let me let you on a secret. You do not know anybody until you live with them. I'm not promoting shacking up now. I got to say it because I said that at a place and everybody said, well, you might as well shack up. Said, no. You do not know anybody until you live with them. So you say, I want to get to know them. You're not going to get to know who they really are. But I'll tell you how that you get pretty close to find out who they are. That's how. You girls, you want to know how pretty close that man is? You go look at his dad. Watch his dad. If his dad is a good man, he'll probably be. Now, I know there's some that are out there exceptions. But he'll probably follow what his daddy does. Why? He grew up in that house. You boys, go look at that mom. Amen? She will probably be just like. The daughter will probably just be like the mom.
1: Right.
0: You say, how do you know? I've been around this all my life.
1: Right.
0: You watch them and pretty much they pan out the same. They do the same thing.
1: Right.
0: It's really weird when the mom and the daughter are dressing the same. It's really weird then. You think, man, they're wearing the same clothes. Oh, man, there's something not right there. And you want, you boys, you ever look at, if you want to know about girls, get your mom's advice. Your mom will help you out a whole lot right there. She'll help you out a lot. Your mom will say, you need to stay away from her, son.
1: Amen.
0: I'm like, Mom, she's the fun one. Exactly, stay away from her. That's what my mom told me. Moms just have a thing for that. I don't know. Amen. You know what happened? You're going to learn there's going to be a commitment involved. Are you going to stay faithful? You know what? Times will get harder. It's not going to be easy. When you get out on your own, it will get harder. Let me just help you out. Is it going to be hard, preacher? Yes. When we get married, is it going to be hard? Yes. Preacher, is it going to be hard raising kids? Yes. Preacher, is it going to be hard? Yes, it's always going to be hard. That's reality.
1: Right.
0: You need to quit watching Hollywood endings. Hollywood endings, everything turns out good.
1: Yeah.
0: You were raised, most of you were raised on Hollywood. You were raised that in 30 minutes it'll get worked out. You were raised on, man, an hour and a half, somehow the hero's going to get the girl back and win, and everything's going to get fixed. You were raised on somehow good always overcomes the evil. You were raised on that Hollywood ending. Sometimes it's going to be hard. Sometimes things will not work out. What are you going to do? Stay committed. Stay faithful. Make up your mind. I have come here to stay. I'm going to be a member of the church till Jesus comes. I'm going to stay right with God. I'm going to stay faithful to my wife to be. I'm going to stay faithful to my husband to be. I'm going to stay faithful. Lord God, Lord, you will be first and foremost in my life always, Lord. And I'm going to stay right with you as much as I can, dear God. I might not hit it every time, but God, I pray I will stay there with you, Lord. Make up your mind. You're going to be committed to Christianity. Make up your mind. You're going to stay faithful. Some of you young preachers, you know what you need to get committed to? Get committed to the old-fashioned Christianity. And it's, and that's not just being having old-fashioned. That's a way of, that's a whole different animal here. Amen. You know what? Some of these, you know what? I'm just going to change and adopt new ways. There's some of these things work for so long. You know why? Because they're just the way it is. You're not going to improve on it. Amen. Amen. Soul winning still works.
1: Amen.
0: Going to visit people, go talk about God, passing out trust. Those things still work.
1: Amen.
0: Man, just preaching, man, like you're supposed to preach. Amen. That still works.
1: Amen.
0: Traveling the country, you know what I'm finding? People, man, they fall in love with preaching. I used to hear Brother Charles say it all the time until I seen them on eyes. Grown men in their 60s, old men come up, shake your hand and say something like this. They say, man, I ain't heard nothing like that in years. Thank you. I was wondering if that kind of Christianity is gone. They come to you and shake your hand. They say that. Man, it does something to your heart. You say, man. Is that for real? Man, I haven't heard anything like that in a long time. Man, it stirs you up and you think, man, what's happening?
1: Yes, you're right.
0: Folks, I want to encourage you, stay committed. Get yourself committed, man, to the church there. Get yourself committed to the things of God. Get yourself committed, old-fashioned Christianity. Get yourself committed. Say, I'm just going to be a Christian until Jesus comes. I'm going to be faithful. You know what you're going to struggle with? Number three, you're going to struggle with the fact you can't wait. You can't wait for things. Say, what do you mean? You can't. Some of you can't wait for marriage. You can. You can. Hey man, like I said, you don't want to be buying in-laws Christmas gifts. Especially if you get some of the in-laws and some of the people that end up with you. I mean, you're like, man. You struggling now to buy her a gift? Imagine when you're buying her whole family a gift for Christmas. I'm not going to do that in my house. Yeah, if you want that marriage to work, you're going to be buying a gift. Blood on my house. Yeah, it'll be out for a while. Amen. You know what? Some of you can't wait for marriage. Some of you can't wait for money. You know what the best lesson I ever learned about money? Either you handle money or money handles you. That's the best lesson I ever learned about it. This is probably one of the best lessons I ever could give to you to say, you know what I learned? Either you learn to handle it or it will handle you. The Bible says there, the Bible says, seek ye first the kingdom of God, His righteousness, and all these things shall be added unto you. Let God add some things. Instead of going to seek it out on credit. Amen. Some can't wait for money. Some can't wait for marriage. Some can't wait to mature. What do you mean by mature? They can't wait to grow up. You know what the first goal of a child is growing up? The first goal is 13. All they look forward to is 13. I cannot wait to be 13. Teenager. Teen youth group. Teen outing. Teen this. Just so excited. That's the first goal you got to wait for. I want to be 13. I won't be 12. I won't be 11. I'll be 13. Then what? Now, you know what's the next one after that? Not only 13, 16. Driver's license, then. Oh, man, I can't wait to get my learner's permit, my driver's license. Some of you, you jump the gun, go at 15, take the classes. Your mom and dad spends hundreds of dollars so you can go get a learner's permit. Mom and dad, save some money. Save some money, mom and dad. Make them wait another year. It ain't going to hurt them to go and that's how 16. I want to help them get an early license when they're 15. Why? We don't need them on the road. I drive the road for a living. Don't send them out there, please. Mom, dad, keep them home as long as you can. Drive them to school. Drive them where they got to go. Man, please don't let them get in my way. Amen, amen. 16? You know what's after 16? 18. Can't wait to be 18. I'll tell you a sad story about 18. Preacher friend of mine, Brother Charlie knows him. It's five kids. All five kids, man, they left the home, got out. Some of them worldly, a couple of them trying to serve God in church. One day, I was visiting him at his house, and he just said, Brother Terrence, he said, man, you grew up my kids. Why'd they leave me? Why'd they all go off? Why are they not serving God like you are? Why are they not doing what you do? I said, I don't know, but, you know, I know something that you used to tell them that they used to look forward to that I don't know if you knew what you were saying to them. He said, what is that? I said, you used to tell your kids, wait till you're 18, then you can do whatever you want. I said, my dad never told me that. But I said, behind closed doors, when I was with your kids, I said, they would always say that to me. When I'm 18, this is what I'm going to do. I said, you know, brother, I mean, I'm not calling you bad parent or to your face or anything, but, you know, you set them a goal of 18, that's all they look forward to. And some of you, I hope you're not doing that as a parent. You're a Christian, you go in church, and don't set them no goal to look forward to of 18. When you're 18, you do whatever you want. No, don't send them no goal. They will shoot for it. They will come to church with you. They will sit there with you. They will do whatever you want. But in their mind, there's 18. Dad said, I can do it. And they will throw it back at you. Oh, not my son, not my daughter. Hey, they will. I got Buddy Evangelist right now. His daughter, as soon as she finished school and everything, you know, she said, hey, tired of life, tired of road. See you later, Dad. If I said his name, some be shocked to find out who that was. You say, why? You set them wrong goals.
1: Right.
0: Somebody can't wait to mature. You're looking forward to 18. Then after 18, you know what you're looking forward to? 21. There's probably only a couple of reasons you'd be looking forward to 21.
1: Right.
0: And they're not good.
1: Right.
0: They're not good.
1: Yeah, you're right.
0: Amen.
1: That's right.
0: That goal of 21 is not a good thing. Amen. I'll be 21. What are you looking forward to that for? Amen. Had nothing to do with the Lord. You know what you're going to struggle with? Can't wait. I'm going to encourage you something. Learn to wait. You don't need everything right away. And I mean, just enjoy your youth. Enjoy being a young person in church. The time of your life, man, you will have. And in youth group, you will remember these youth trips right here. You will remember those the rest of your life, because I do.
1: Right.
0: I'll be like, man, we've got all sorts of stories, man. I'm with my people back home, and man, all the things we did, had a good time in the Lord. There was no alcohol involved. There was no sin involved. We just had a good time on the youth group, man.
1: Hey, buddy.
0: So, oh, I can't wait. No, you can. You can wait to pay bills. You can wait on the creditor knocking on your door saying you're past due. You can wait on buying gifts for the in-laws. You say, you're hurting about that, aren't you? Well, not really, kind of, but... I got one of my in-laws right here. Amen. He's with me today. He's traveling with me. My brother-in-law. But I'll tell you what. You know what? You learn to wait on things. Let God send you the right wife, right husband. The Bible says houses and Bible says riches are inheritance of fathers. But a prudent wife is from the Lord. There are only certain things your mom and dad can provide for you. Other things God must provide. A prudent wife falls in that category. Prudent husband falls in that category. Mom and dad can get you ready for life, but there's other things only God can get you ready for. Learn to wait. Amen. Learn to wait, man, for things about money. Learn somebody can't wait to move out of their house. Are you so excited to have a landlord? Are you really? Can't wait to have a landlord. I've never heard anybody say that. But that's what you're going to get when you move out. Hey, man. Oh, man. I'm so excited. I'm moving out. What? You're going to get a landlord? Maybe you're going to have your own home repairs? Hey, amen. Yeah. You're going to be calling Brother Charlie. Brother Charlie, can you come fix this over here? You'll be calling your pastor. Amen. Hey, see, something you wait on. Man, I'm hitting real close, isn't I, right now? It's just real quiet now. A lot of stuff you don't need to be involved in right away. Some of that stuff, your mind needs to catch up with your body. Some of your body has outgrown your mind. Your body's outgrown, man, your body has outgrown your age and your mind. Some of you are not even 12 and you're in your mind yet. But your body's 18, 19 years old, but your mind's 12. You know what else you're going to struggle with? Not only can't wait, but you know what you're going to struggle with? You're going to struggle with being too curious about things. Genesis chapter 2, verse 16, the Bible says, the Lord told Adam, He said, of every tree in the garden thou mayest freely eat. I don't know about you, but I don't know how big the Garden of Eden was. From what I study in the Bible, it was a large area. And there was many trees in that garden. He said, of every tree you may eat. He said, man, there's just so many places out there. But you know what he said, there's only one tree, do not eat. You know what you're going to struggle with all your life growing up in Christianity? You're going to struggle with being too curious. About what? You can be curious about the forbidden. I don't know how many trees were in the Garden of Eden. Maybe there was 1,000. Maybe there was 5,000. The fact there was more trees to enjoy than there was to be denied. Yes. Only one tree was denied. But there was, man, literally, I don't know, thousands of other trees. My question is, Eve, why in the world were you hanging around the one that you couldn't have? There was others that you could.
1: Amen.
0: You know some of you young people, you know what you struggle with? Being curious about what you can't have. Preacher says, stay away from this, stay away from that. It preaches against a lot of things, then you're like, how come? Hey, there's a bunch of other things you can do. There's other things you can have in the Christian life. Christian life is not a life of just don't do this, don't do that. There's a bunch you can do. There's a bunch of places you can go. There's a bunch of things that you can enjoy from God tonight. Problem is, you're not hanging around those things. You're just looking around the one thing you can have. Amen. All these right here. Man, if I put about $50 right here and I said, all right, you know what? Just leave that $50 alone. Don't bother it. Don't touch it. Don't look at it. You know what a lot of you do? You're going to come by over here and look at it. You're going to wonder about it. You're going to say, man, wonder why he put that there. He put it there. He told us, don't play with it. Why is he doing that? You can come over here and sit there. Next thing you know, a bunch of you be fellowshipping around here. Then everybody else is going to come around, wonder why you're fellowshipping here. Next thing, the whole church will be wondering that $50 and all the hamburger hot dogs going cold in the back. The whole church will be wondering about the $50. Why did Brother Terrence put it there? Why did he say we can't touch it? Why did he say that? And you all go over there. Don't go do this. Leave that alone. Stay away from her. Stay away from him. And all you want is what they said, don't have. Leave alcohol alone. First thing you say, wonder why. Man, don't get involved with tobacco. Man, I wonder why.
1: Good preaching, brother.
0: Stay away from her. Wonder what's wrong with her. Leave that stuff on the internet alone. I wonder why. I'm just going to Google search it. I'm going to check it out, see what comes up.
2: Amen.
0: You parents, there's probably some of you parents here that know how to, adults, let's say adults, that know how to use that Facebook and that stuff legitimately. There is a legitimate use. That's why it was invented. There's probably legitimate on the yet, but there's probably

0: No, you ain't. You're just letting everybody look what you're doing on that thing. While over here you're doing this. You're just broadcasting the world. I'm a hypocrite.
1: You're right.
0: Well, I never thought of it that way. Yeah, you don't think. You're too curious about that stuff. And by the way, let me just, while I'm on it, might as well stop a little bit more. You know what the Bible says? In the last days, perilous times shall come. The Bible says, men shall be lovers of their own self.
1: Right.
0: Now, wouldn't it be odd if you came to my house, and in my house, you came to the coffee table, and on that coffee table, I had a giant picture of me. And I had a bunch of CDs right here that said, I like these CDs. I had baby pictures of myself right there. Then over here on this side, you know, I had little candles burning to it. And then when you came to visit me, I sat down on my coffee table and I looked at it like this, you know. And, what, look at, come sit by your head. Look at this. And wouldn't you feel odd? I said, man, what's wrong with that priest? He's in love with himself. Let me say something. Isn't that what you are doing? Oh, that's odd. He's worshiping himself. But isn't that what you're doing?
1: Amen.
0: Aren't you so full of yourself that you want everybody to know what you are doing?
1: Amen.
0: Look at my picture. Look at what I listen to. Look at what I'm going, where I'm going. There's a new button on there, they tell me. It tells you what mood you're in. Who cares about your mood? I don't. Amen. I love Brother Charlie. He's like, amen. He's like mentor to me. I appreciate him. Amen. I know he's not going to claim me after tonight, but that's all right. You know, but you know what? And we talk, we fellowship, we have a good time. But wouldn't it be odd if I called Brother Charlie? Brother Charlie, what kind of mood are you in? Wouldn't it be weird? His little gaydar is going to go off. Some rubber tarts. Amen. It would go. It'd go off. Bell there. Some rubber tarts. He likes my mood. Yeah, they got that stupid trash on there. And some of you are involved in it. We said, leave it alone. Why? I'm using it legitimately. Yeah, to be a talebearer. You know what, someone tonight? Somebody back home, I preach at home, somebody back home is going to call me tomorrow, tonight, late tonight, and say, I know what you preached. Why? Somebody going to jump on there. You know what somebody's going to say? You're going to say, oh, you know what? He was talking about his in-laws tonight. And that thing going to beat me home. Amen. You know why? Because you got all that little stuff in there. We tell you, leave that stuff alone. You don't need to be involved with it. Why not? Just don't, man. For one thing, it's being in love with self. Amen. See, you never looked at it that way, did you? That's the profile of a stalker. Serial killer got these little shrines all to them. Yet that's what you're doing. We're not in love with you, in case you haven't figured this thing out. And you love with yourself. I gotta post something on there. I gotta let everybody know what I'm doing. Why? You think you're that important? You think the world needs to know everything you're doing 24/7? I'm sitting in church right now. I'm listening to the message. No, so what? No one needs to know all that. Amen. You know, you're going to struggle with being too curious about the forbidden. Let me help you out here. There's other things to enjoy that you don't need to sin or get near the borderline to enjoy. We're having a good time here, not in church. A good spirit here tonight. You know what? And you know what? There's no one here Facebooking. No one here tweeting. No one here fooling around with all that stuff. There's no iPods going here. I hope there shouldn't be. Amen. Why? You know what? There's no video game. And guess what? You're having a good time. There's

0: not even a remote in your hand. You're not even, you know, like, oh man, you don't even know what to do. You just said, amen. It's what church could be like. There's a lot of things I've enjoyed. There's that youth group, those times of your youth group. Yes. Amen. Yes. Serving the Lord, man. I mean, some of the best stories we got when we used to go out to soul winning. This is the youth group. Yep. Amen. I encourage you young people, do that. Amen. If you don't take your youth group soul winning, I mean, you need to start them on that.
1: Right.
0: Oh, they won't like it. You don't know.
1: Yeah, you're right.
0: I mean, they used to take me and say, don't go with, they used to say this to me, don't go with him. I said, why? He stands at the door till somebody answers.
1: Yeah.
0: I was like, is that what we're supposed to do? I didn't realize others were praying. I hope no one's home. I hope no one's home. And there I was, man. I mean, man, the light's on. Man, there's somebody in there. Come on. Where are they? Come out here. I mean, just, that was dumb. That man didn't know any better. Man, some of the best time we found people doing things and, man, visiting houses. Just things crazy. Man, but you know, we win a bunch of people to God.
1: Man.
0: One best time we had, we went out one time in trailer court and man said, you know, we need to visit this. So I said, all right, let's go. We went and visited the door and knocked on it, man. And he said, this is Navajo family. We talked to them and he said, why don't you talk to them? You're Navajo. I said, okay. Man, that whole family came out of the thing and there was some sand on the ground. I took a little stick and I started drawing. I drew a cross and I drew a line. Then over here I drew a chair. And at the beginning I drew, an arrow coming down. They said, what is that? And I said, this is God creating. And I went through the Bible and all the way to the end I went through the judgment. At the end they said, what is that in the middle? I said, right, that's a cross. They said, what's that for? Man, then I'm getting preached to Jesus right there.
1: Yes,
0: salvation, pardon.
1: Man.
0: Now, there was this oddest looking fellow I ever seen. Well, I didn't know it was a fellow. Kind of girly looking, weird. Long nails, colored fingernails. Hair down to here, real plucked eyebrows, the whole nine yards. I didn't know he was watching back there. You know, by that time, I said, you know, I've got preaching Jesus and told him, you know what, this is how you get saved. By that time, he was sitting there, he came up to me, he said, did he die for people like me? Tell you what, that's rough. I said, yeah, he did. The Bible says, whosoever man, whosoever would take. He said, what do I got to do? Take it. I said, you be willing to give that lifestyle? Trust Jesus Christ, your Savior right now? He said, yeah. Came to church a couple nights and that meeting I was there. You know, I mean, the guy, man, came to church, looked different, had a haircut, finger would change. I mean, just... Hey man, you say, where did you see that? Going out there, doing something for God.
1: Right.
0: Wasn't doing nothing weird. Hey man. We used to set up a booth at the fair, Navajo Nation Fair, where they have like a, what some people call a harvest meeting, all that. We had all the weirdest people out there. One best I ever had, had pictures up there, drawings of people, there's a drawing there of where will you spend eternity, in heaven with God or in hell with Satan. One man said, oh, you shouldn't use fear to scare people like that. I said, let me show you what the Bible says. The Bible says, fear not him, they will kill the body, but rather fear him, they will kill body and soul. And I tell you, we had time out there.
1: Man.
0: I remember just standing there wearing t-shirt and jeans. We'd give out preaching CDs and preaching there. And I was standing out there, standing away from the booth. Everybody's over there. And I stood here. And the man was standing over here. And I kind of walked up and I said, hey, what are you looking at? He said, I'm looking at stuff over there. He said, you know what? I was listening to the preacher, and he preached on this. And he went down the outline. He goes, I'm kind of wondering if I could go over there and get another one. He goes, oh, that guy, he was preaching some stuff, and it was funny, and he started talking. I said, was he talking about this one time? He goes, yeah. He goes, how do you know? I said, I'm the one that was preaching that. He looked at me and said, you? He said, yeah. He goes, man, can I have no? I'll tell you what, the best I ever had was in church doing the Lord's work.
1: Yeah.
0: And yet you're so worried about the forbidden.
1: Right.
0: I can't do this. I can't go there. And I can't have that. Why are you worried about the forbidden? There's a lot of good things we can do for God here. Many times we have youth outing, we take our youth out, they'd sing, they'd shout. We had a good time in a bowling alley, amen. The people would close it down just so we can go in there. I mean, just things for the Lord, man. You're so worried about what you can't do. Why are you worried about what you can't do? There's a bunch of other things you can for God. Let me say the last thing here tonight. You know what else you're going to struggle with? You know you're going to struggle with the cost involved, the commitment required, struggling with can't wait, you're going to be struggling with... too curious about the forbidden, but last of all, you're going to struggle with Getting close to God. We don't have time to go there, but the text I wanted to read you is in 1 Samuel chapter 2 and 1 Samuel chapter 3. You're going to struggle with getting close to God. You know why? Because you're raised around it all your life. There's three individuals in chapter 2 and chapter 3 of 1 Samuel. Three individuals. Two of them were brothers and one was an adopted son. Two brothers named Hophni and Phinehas were sons of the priests. If there was any church brats, they were church brats. They grew up in it and around it, saw it all around. And you know what happened? The Bible says about them, they were sons of Belial. They knew not the Lord. They knew how to do it, but you know what? They knew how to do it, but they grew up just pure heathen. And they didn't know God. There was another individual, adopted son. His name was Samuel. The Bible says he served God. He did everything with the right attitude. He lived clean, pure, holy. But you know what the Bible still says about him? He didn't know the Lord either. We always think Hophni and Phinehas are wicked, but you know what? Both of them didn't know God. Both grew up in it. Both grew up around it. Both know what to do. Just like a lot of you. You know when you go to church, you should dress nice. You know when to sing, when to shout. You know you should carry the Bible. You know you should at least put a couple tracks in your pocket. You know you should tell people, well, I'll go to church, you know. And you know all what to do. You know when people are moving to altar, maybe I should go to. You know why? Because you grew up with all that. You grew up a good. Some of you grew up sitting under excellent preachers. You've heard best preaching somewhere. Some of you heard best preaching in the country, man. These preachers will come and fill the pulpit. Man, he said, man, that's good stuff. And you know what to do. You've grown up in around it, but you know what your problem is? You don't know the Lord. You know about church. You know about being a Baptist. You know why we're King James only. You know that. Most of you know why we're King James only. You know why, man, we believe Jesus coming again. You know there's only one way to heaven. You know all that stuff about it. But you know what you don't know? You don't know God. Some of you, you're going to turn out like Hophni and Phinehas, pure heathen. And still don't know God, but you grew up and raised around it. Some of you tonight, you will stay clean all your life, pure, and stay right with God like Samuel, but you still will be like him too. Didn't know the Lord. Then one of these days, you know what's going to happen? You're going to walk away from it all. Bad kids walk away. We know that from the church, from the Lord. But you know what else I know? I know good kids walk away from God. Well, some of your parents say, my son, my daughter, yeah. I've got something sad for you, mom and daddies. There's no way to make your kids spiritual. You can't do it. You can get them, show them everything, but it's got to come a point in their life when they get to know God on their own. Amen. My dad kept me around preaching, did all he could, raised me, everything. But it still boiled down to a choice in my life. Am I going to serve the Lord or am I not? You can struggle all your life with getting to know the Lord. And let me tell you what, all the other struggles will be a whole lot easier to overcome if you can get this one down. If you will get to know the Lord, every other struggle, the struggle with the cost involved, the struggle with the commitment required, the struggle with can't wait, the struggle with being too curious about the forbidden, all those struggles will be a lot easier to deal with if you could get this one down, just getting to know the Lord. I said, I didn't ask you if you knew when to pray. Didn't ask you when to respond to invitation. I'm not asking you that. I'm asking you, do you know the Lord? You know how Samuel got to know the Lord? First thing, when God called, he responded. Samuel! Man, the man jumped up, ran, said, what? He ran to Eli first few times, but didn't figure it out until later. Samuel told him, hey, that's the Lord calling you. But he still responded to God. You know what? Some of you, God calls you, deals with you, and you know what? You don't respond to that. Don't raise your hand, but how many of you ever sat in church and listening to the preaching and not worried about anything else, but just one time you sat preaching and that preaching really got to your heart and you said, man, I needed that. You know what that was? God dealing with you. My question is, did you respond to it? Did you say, well, maybe I'll go to the altar, maybe I'll do something about this? Or did you just say, well, you know, we're going to go leave in a little bit. Now everything will be all right. Man, the hamburger's all done, man, hot dogs. Oh. Just kind of brush it off. You'll never get to know God if you keep brushing off God dealing with you. God trying to deal with you, some of you boys and you girls, about giving up things, getting rid of things. God trying to deal with you about trying to dress right, trying to live right, trying to pick your friends. God trying to deal with you about listening to your parents, obeying, quit being rebellious. God trying to deal with you about being appreciative of the Lord. Appreciate what you have. Be thankful for it. God trying to deal with you about giving your best effort, getting serious, and man, stepping out by faith. God trying to deal with you about missions and missionaries and praying for missionaries, giving the missions and your faith problems, all that. God's trying to deal with you about it. You just keep brushing it off. You know what? You're never going to get to know God. You're going to grow up your whole life knowing how to go to church, knowing everything about church. But you know what you're not know? You're not going to know God. God's going to show up in church service and you're going to sit there and like, why are they all getting a blessing? You can go home and man, everybody says, man, that's good church service, good preaching. You're like, really? You know why? You brush it off. You know how Samuel got to know God? He responded when God... Some of you need to respond. Tonight, we preach against a lot of things. You know what? Be good for it. Lord, you're dealing with me about this. And Lord, I want to listen. Amen. You know, respond. You know what else he did? He made God's words precious to him. The Bible says there he did let none of his words fall to the ground. You know what you need to do? You need to make a relationship with that Bible in your lap. To some of you, that Bible is no different than your school textbook. Amen. You know, when we went to school, we had English books that thick. How many ever had an English book like literature, that book? Man, I mean, just huge. World history and literature, man, about that big. You know what we do? We didn't like carrying it around. We'd have to give it to somebody and say, hey, you got a backpack? Take it to class for me. They take it and you don't get to class. All right, give it to me. You know what we needed there? The teacher would say, all right, taking roll, Terrence Calvin, yes, you got your textbook right here. Never looked at it all week, but man, I had it there because I needed a grade. Soon as class over, throw it back under the in the locker. Give it, hey, take it back for me. Because we were cool dudes. We didn't carry books. We was cool. We didn't carry books, man. We don't need no books. Hey, man. You know what? Let them carry it for us. If they're dumb enough to carry it for me, let them. You know what? That's the way some of you treat your Bible. Well, I got to take it to church. Why? Because we're supposed to have one at church. Do you realize tonight that the God of heaven, the God that created everything you see out there, is speaking to you right there, I think? Do you ever stop and realize your Bible's like that? You ever stopped and turned around and went back home and said, I forgot my Bible. I need it. Have you ever gotten so familiar with it? Man, when you opened it, I know it was right here. It's right in this area of my Bible I was reading, and you're trying to flip for it. You don't remember the chapter, but you know it was right in the middle of the page, right about that high, and you marked it with a blue underline. He said, it's right there, and you find it. Yes. He made words precious to him. The God of heaven, His nature, His character, His spirit is interwoven in that pages of that book you have. That Bible is not like any textbook in the world. It is not. The hymn book is not even on the same shelf as the Bible. It ain't. I don't care how spiritual them books are in the bookstore back there. None of them are on the same level of that Bible right there. That Bible is the God of heaven speaking to you. Trying to tell you about history, where you came from, where you're at now, where you're going to end up. God is trying to show you that. Samuel made his word precious unto him. How about you? You going to make it precious? Amen. See, Samuel got to know the Lord. How about you? The first thing he responded to was God's call. I don't know about you, but more and more I'm getting around, I find a lot of you growing up in it. You figure that I grew up and I'm okay. You're lost. You grew up, you know all about church, but you know what you don't know? You don't know if you died right now, you go to heaven. That's what you don't know. You don't know that, you know what, if Jesus came right now, you'd go with us. You don't know that. Some of you, you know what you're dependent on? Well, my mom told me They dealt with me when I was 3 and 4. Now, I'm not knocking that. There's some people get saved when they're young. I was one of them. I was 5. Amen. Some of you got saved when you were young. But some of you, you know what you're living on? You're living on what your mom and dad told you. That's all you know. You yourself can't remember, man, repent of your sin, asking Jesus Christ, come to your heart and say, you can't remember that specifically. Just vaguely you remember, yeah, my mom told me, my dad told me. But you yourself cannot remember it. You just keep, every time the preacher preaches on salvation, going to heaven, preaching about, man, hell, you get nervous and you think, mom told me this, dad told me that. And you just kind of calm yourself down because dad and mom told you. Let me help you out. You're not saved. If that's all you're depending on, mom told me, dad told me. You're just depending on, well, I'm part of a youth group. I've done this all my life. You're probably not saved. This is the time of my life. The Sunday school teacher, I remember, she taught on hell. Man, it bothered me. I was like, man, hell. People go there. Oh, man, it bothered me. Had that old flannel graph. Had a little fire at the bottom. The men going in there. Oh, it bothered me. She said, you be going. You don't trust Jesus Christ, you're saved. I'm thinking, oh, man. Went to the auditorium. Didn't get any better in the auditorium. You know why? The Sunday choir, the worship service, preacher got there and preached on the second coming. He preached, he said, lift up your heads, your redemption draweth nigh. He preached on, man, how that one of these days the Lord is coming again. He said, some of you will go, some of you will stay. He said, some of you, man, you're going to be left behind. You know what he said? He said, some of you kids, you're going to be sitting here. Your dad and mama are going to be gone. Man, he's wearing me out by going to hell. Now he's wearing me out by being left behind. Which one? What'd you do? What'd you get saved for? I didn't want to go to hell. I didn't want to be left behind. But I knew I needed to get saved. I know somebody showed me. I know I asked Jesus Christ to come hard and save me. I'm not going because, well, my dad didn't say, son, remember that message? And you went up there, son? Remember that time? I'm not trusting that. I'm not trusting it. My mom said, remember that time I came in your room and I prayed with you in your room, son? I'm not trusting that. I'm trusting because I know. I know. Amen. You know how Samuel got to know the Lord? He met Him personally. Have you?
1: Good, man.
0: You can be a Buddhist tonight, never meet Buddha personally. You be a Mormon tonight, never meet Joseph Smith, Brigham Young, never meet him. You can be a Muslim tonight, never meet Mohammed, Allah, and all that. But you will never be born again until you meet Jesus Christ. You're going to struggle with all your life getting to know the Lord. The first step in getting to know the Lord, you better be saved. If you don't ever get saved, the whole thing is going to be messed up in your life.
1: Amen.
0: Let me ask you something tonight. Do you know? I didn't ask if your dad told you, your mom told you, the preacher told you. Do you know that you're saved, going to heaven? You don't. Same for you tonight. Do you know? Or are you depending on what somebody told you? I wouldn't depend on what anybody told me. Some of you have heard me tell the story of my wife, and I'll close with this. You know, my wife, she grew up in around church. Her grandmother, Miss Elizabeth, is the one to help get my dad started into church and get prayed for my dad to come and start the church there. And my wife's grandma's name is Miss Elizabeth. That's Brother Cedric over here. That's his grandma too. That's their dad's mom. She's the one to help. My wife, Miss Rhoda, grew up around church all her life. We got to know each other, went to youth camp, we got to know each other. This was in 1996, June of 1996. I met her, and after that we got to know each other. 2 years later, October 3rd, 1998, we got married. Man, I figured she'd been in church all her life, man. She knows everything. So you know what? One day we're driving in September, year 2000, I think it was, it was 98 we're married, so it was in September 1999. September 11, 1999. We had just argued that day over something. I don't remember what it was. We'd argued, and I drove her out to her mom's house, and we'd come back from mom's house, and we're still arguing. Finally, I got fed up with it, and I looked at her, and I said, man, you just argue about everything about that. I said, why? You act like you're not saved. Now, I didn't mean anything. I meant it because I was mad. I was angry. I said something. Just,
1: man.
0: You men know what I'm talking about.
1: Yeah.
0: I got the last word. Amen. Amen. I was preaching at her. Amen. What I was doing. You bunch of heathen. Amen. I was so used to saying that. I figured I'd call her one. Amen. So, I said that. And we drove along the road. And, after a while, I heard sniffling. And I said, uh-oh. I looked over there, and she was crying. I said, I made my wife cry. And I slowly pulled over beside the road, and I said, honey, I'm sorry. I didn't mean to call you that. I was wrong. Honey, I love you, and I'm sorry. I don't mean to argue with you. And I'm trying to make up with her. You know what she said? She said, sorry. She said, it's okay. You're all right. I'm thinking, all right then, what's wrong? What's the matter? She said, I've been sitting here for the last 10 miles trying to figure out when I got saved. She said, you're right. She said, I don't remember ever getting saved. She said, all I remember is that my mom told me, honey, you went to the front many years ago. She said, I asked my mom when I got saved. She said, my mom said, you went to the front. Remember doing that? She said, I don't, but she does. She said, I don't know I'm saved. Took my Bible off the dash. Took the scripture out. Went through with her. To this day, you know what? She tells you, that's when I got saved. September, almost a year after we got married. You know what she's figured out? I can't struggle with getting to know the Lord. I better get to know Him now. You young people, your biggest problem, some of you just need to get saved. You want to get to know God? Start. Respond to Him right now. If God said, you know what? You're that one. You have a hard time trying to figure it out. And by the way, you know what? I'm not trying to retread none of you. I'm not trying to talk to you on nothing. I'm just letting you know how it lays here. And if it's bothering you, you're the one who needs it. Some of you, if you're saved, you know what? You don't make the Bible pressure. You don't respond when God deals with you. We can give an invitation here a little bit. Some of you are going to sit there, even though God bothered you here. Wasn't me. Wasn't no preacher. Preacher didn't tell me nothing about you. It was God bothering you. God put His finger on something in your heart and says, this is what's wrong with you. You need to get this right. And you're going to sit there and you're going to pray and hope that we get this thing done over quick just so you can go eat a hamburger back there. Why don't you forget about the hamburger right now? Why don't you think about yourself right now? Why don't you quit struggling by getting to know Him? And tonight, why don't you start? Let's stand to our feet tonight with heads bowed and your eyes closed. We're going to give an invitation. Before anybody comes, let me ask you something tonight. Are you that one I'm talking about tonight? Are you that one? Heads bowed, eyes closed, no one look around, no one go nowhere. Are you that one I'm talking about tonight that's struggling? Say, I don't know if I'm saved. I don't know if I'm going to heaven. My mom told me something, my dad. Maybe the preacher told you something. But you yourself don't know for sure. You can't figure it out. You can't remember. All you remember is what your parents tell you. Is there anyone here like that tonight that will be honest with me? Honest with God? Honest with yourself? Say, preacher, I don't know if I'm saved right now, preacher. Can you pray for me? I'll do my best to pray for you. Would there be anyone like that tonight? I'm a little worried. Anyone like that tonight?
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0: excited about this meeting for a year. This meeting has changed our lives. And like Brother Joel talked about last night, how he looked forward to Christmas and all the excitement that stemmed around that. I can relate to that in the sense that we were looking forward to what God has for us. I'm going to tell you something. God's not dead. And He's the same yesterday, today, and forever. The problem's not God. The problem ain't His book. The problem's us. Boy, I've just been looking forward to this for so long. And just counting the months down, the weeks down, the days down. Just waiting to get to this place. And I'm not going to leave disappointed. I'm going to get something, amen. I'm not going to walk away from here and say, well, I just wasted my time and money. I ain't wasted nothing. It's been worth it all, amen. And I thank God for that. Take your Bibles with me to the book of Psalm tonight. Chapter 17, verse number 8, Psalm chapter 17. Keep me as the apple of the eye. Hide me under the shadow of thy wings from the wicked that oppress me, from my deadly enemies who compass me about. They are enclosed in their own fat. With their mouth they speak proudly. They have now compassed us in our steps. They have set their eyes bowing down to the earth, like as a lion that is greedy of his prey, and as it were a young lion lurking in secret places. Arise, O Lord, disappoint him, cast him down, deliver my soul from the wicked, which is thy sword, from men which are thy hand, O Lord, from men of the world, which have their portion in this life, and whose belly thou fillest with thy hid treasure. They are full of children, and leave the rest of their substance to their babes. As for me, I will behold thy face in righteousness. I shall be satisfied when I awake with thy likeness. I want to preach on verse 17 tonight and lift up our precious dear Lord tonight and just preach on the subject of satisfied, satisfied, satisfied. I just want you to know tonight that I'm satisfied in Jesus. I'm satisfied with what He's done. And I'll tell you what's wrong with us tonight. We've gotten satisfied with other things that won't change our life. We've gotten satisfied with the things of normality. But what we need tonight is just get another glimpse like we've had already through the preaching of what Jesus has done for us and come to the place where nothing else will ever take the place of satisfying our heart and satisfying our life like what Jesus can do. Amen. Amen. Our Father, I love You tonight and I thank You, Lord, for what You've done and Lord, for allowing us to be here. God, we've just looked so forward to what God You have in store for us this week. And Lord, I pray tonight that the preacher spoke about God. I believe with all my heart He's got the heart of God in this thing. And I believe, Lord, that tonight what we're sensing here is just nothing more than that spiritual warfare of the devil trying to destroy, the devil trying to discourage and keep Your people, Lord, from enjoying those things of God the way You want us to. And I pray tonight, Lord, that God, that You'd help us and Lord, that You'd look to us tonight and have mercy, Lord, upon us as we try to serve You, God. I pray tonight, Lord, that I would not have that bad spirit or I would not have that wrong, Lord, impression. God, I pray, Lord, if it be me or my girls, God, You just take us home right now. And let us go back to Oklahoma. I don't want to hinder nothing. But Lord, I know this, dear God. If we'll just get a glimpse of glory, if we'll just get a glimpse of what Jesus has done for us tonight, and we'd act upon the Holy Ghost of God, and let that old wind blow through our hearts. hearts and let the wind blow through this church tonight. God, somehow knock off the rough edges of our thinking. And the Lord, stir our hearts tonight and get us, Lord, thinking about the things that make a difference, the things of God, the things of Jesus tonight. And I pray, God, you'd help us and have your will and way in everything we do. We'll thank you for it. We'll praise you for it. In Jesus' name, amen and amen. Thank you. You may be seated. David, in this chapter, we see the enemy around him, the characteristics of the enemy of the child of God, the enemy of the Lord himself. But yet in this chapter, David concludes with a great hope. David concludes with a happiness that he's holding on to when he says, I shall be satisfied when I awake with thy likeness. I want you to know that David in this chapter is surrounded, and David is in the midst of a prideful and wicked society. But yet David was still satisfied. I know we're living in a wicked time. We're living among wicked men. And all around us there are men whose hearts are filled with pride and the things of this world. But I'm glad tonight that we can come to the house of God and find satisfaction, not in the things of around us, but in the things of the Lord Jesus Christ. David is in the midst of perplexity and the perils of this life. He sees the trouble and those things that bring a perplexity to his life. But in the midst of it all, in the depths of his heart, there's a satisfaction that rings out. There's a satisfying feeling that his hope and all his joy and happiness is in the Lord. David is in the midst of a persecuting time. I'm going to tell you something. It ain't easy to serve God today. It ain't easy to take a stand for God today. But if you're satisfied in your heart with the things of God, you can take that stand for God. You can take the stand that'll make a difference in the lives of those round about us. David is in the midst of the problems of life. There ain't nobody here tonight that's without problems. There's not anybody here tonight that doesn't have a difficulty. But I think sometimes we let our problems. I know as a pastor of a church, I've got problems at home at this very hour. I'm going to tell you something. I didn't come here to gather more problems. I've got enough to tend to just around the corner. But I did come to hear from heaven this week. And I did come to see the wind blow this week. Why? Because in the problems of life, I know that whatever I do can't satisfy me. Whatever I can be can't satisfy me. But I know what God does in my heart and life can satisfy me tonight. Amen. I'll tell you what's wrong with us. We're just too satisfied with our wicked living. We're too satisfied with our selfish attitude. We're too satisfied with a church like it is. Our churches are dead and cold and indifferent. There's no singing. There's no shouting. And if it is, it's just somebody always over here doing the same thing. This crowd over here's looking at that crowd with a critical spirit. This crowd's looking at that crowd with a despiteful spirit. I'm going to tell you something. You're satisfied with being a cold Christian. You're satisfied with just being dead and dry. What you need tonight is to get your eyes on Jesus and see what Jesus did and find satisfaction in the Lord. Amen. I want to say to you tonight, Jesus has satisfied my longings. Jesus has satisfied all my desire. I appreciate what the preacher said about that old world, amen, and about the music and the things of this whole world. I'm going to tell you, when I got saved, God saved me from a drunkard life. God saved me from a dope life. God saved me from a terrible life. I'm going to tell you, that's one thing. Those old things that used to satisfy me, those old used to think that I used to look for and hunt for and search for, that used to satisfy me, no longer satisfy me. It's the things of God that satisfies me. Yeah. You can't get high like you can get high tonight. You can't get drunk like you can get drunk tonight. You can't get excited more than you get excited about the things of God tonight. What your problem is you're more satisfied with Hollywood. Satisfied with ball games. Satisfied with bingo. Satisfied with scratching a lottery ticket. Satisfied with dead church service. Satisfied with poor preaching. Satisfied with bad singing. Satisfied with church life altogether. Oh, if you get you a touch, if you get you a look, if you get you a glimpse up from glory. David said, I've got problems here. I've got problems there. I've got persecution there. I've got peril here. I've got people, but I want you to know something. I am satisfied, amen. In the midst of all, I believe David was satisfied when he prayed and talked to God. He's satisfied with the path that God had led him in. He did say that the Lord would lead him in a plain path. I'm glad it's a clear path tonight. I'm glad it's not a difficult path. All we've got to do is get a hold of faith and by faith step out and follow the Lord in that plain path and find the satisfaction of the Lord tonight. I won't say this by way of introduction, that the world can't never satisfy. The world can't never satisfy. I go to my Bible over in 1 John chapter 2 and verse 15. The Bible says, love not the world, neither the things that are in the world. If any man love the world, the love of the Father is not in him. Notice, for all that is in the world, the lust of the flesh and the lust of the eyes and the pride of life is not of the Father, but is of the world. And the world passeth away, and the lust thereof. But he that doeth the will of God abideth forever. I want you to know tonight, you know this, but it needs to be said again and again. I'm going to tell you this, the world will never satisfy you again. The world can't never give you what Jesus gave you. The world can never match that glorious born again spirit, knowing that you're saved and knowing that you're born again. Oh, I'm going to tell you something. That's why we need to preach it hard. That's why we need to preach it straight. Because many of us are prone to wonder. Many of us are back in that world. It wouldn't surprise me if there ain't folks in the world tonight, just plain old in the world. I'm going to tell you, there ain't a preacher alive can pump you up. There ain't no sermon in the world can get you shouting. You know why? Because there was a time perhaps that you were satisfied. There was a time that you was happy and all sold out for God. But tonight, you've got your tent toward the Sodom. You've got your life set toward the world. You've got one foot in the world and one foot in the church. And you're miserable in both worlds. That's why you can't shout. That's why you can't get excited. That's why you have no joy. That's why you have no desire. You're full of the stinking, dirty, rotten world. I ain't never preached in cowboy boots in my life. I thought that I had quenched the Holy Ghost when preachers talking about the Spirit, this can't be not what it was, because I was wearing cowboy boots. Promise you, I ain't never wore cowboy boots or preached in them until this week. And I thought, well, bless God, Brother Charlie, them wears them. Some of them Navajos wears them. I reckon a Choctaw wearing 10 pounds can wear them too, amen. Amen. No. I'm telling you something. I believe that you can preach better with boots. Amen. I'm not sure about that. I know this. What's wrong with half of us tonight is we're too busy with ABC and NBC and Fox and all the other stuff. I'm going to tell you, your head's in the world. Your heart's in the world. Your life's in the world. Your children's in the world. Your home's in the world. I'm going to tell you, that's why God ain't satisfying you. That's why you ain't getting nothing from God. But I want you to know, David said, there's trouble all around me. But I want you to know
1: but down deep inside of my heart, I am satisfied, satisfied, satisfied. The world tonight and its pleasure is just for a season. The world's pleasure tonight is temporary. The world tonight will promise you this and they'll promise you that. But in the end, you'll weep and you'll cry and you'll grieve because of sorrow. The flesh cannot satisfy you. Now I'm going to tell you something about flesh tonight. Everybody here tonight's got it. And I don't care how pretty you look. I don't care what kind. You should have a King James Bible on your lap. I don't care what kind of tie you've got. I don't care what kind of shoe you wear. Or what kind of skirt you got on. Or where you bought it from. Your flesh is dirty and rotten. I'm talking about you, preacher. You're just a dirty, rotten, stinking, no good, sorry sinner that deserves to go to hell. And I'm going to tell you something. I may not always do what I ought to do, but I'm satisfied when I do something for Jesus. Amen. That old flesh tonight, you may satisfy it for a little while, but it'll never completely satisfy. No girls tonight, that old boy may tell you he loves you in the back seat of a car, but he don't love you, he lusts for you. And once he taps into what he wants, and once you give what he wants, it'll satisfy the flesh and ruin your life. I don't like that kind of preaching. I'm not doing it right now. Amen. And until Preacher Charlie gets up and sets me down, I'm going to tell it like I think it is. Amen. Amen. You can see more cleavage down at Walmart than you can in the average of dirty books. Amen. Amen. Flesh. I'm going to tell you what's worse than that. It's in the church house. The blouses is getting lower. The skirts is getting higher. The splits is getting longer. Why is that? That's that old dirty rotten flesh. I'm going to tell you something, girls. When you show that flesh, them boys will think things. They'll have things in their heart. I'm going to tell you it's flesh. It's flesh. It's flesh. It's dirty. It's no good. I'm going to tell you what will satisfy you. That's getting Jesus in your life. Getting Jesus at the head. Doing what God wants you to do. Amen. We need to preach tonight on the pull of the flesh. The Bible says the old man is corrupt according to his deceitful lusts. There ain't nothing pretty about you and I when it comes to the flesh. I'm going to tell you, we need to watch that internet tonight, young people. You need to watch those chatting places, amen. And watch where your fingers is doing the walking. And watch what your eyes is gazing upon. The world can't satisfy you. The flesh can't satisfy you. The devil can't satisfy you. Isn't it funny how that they'll paint pictures up on the wall? Amen. And they'll have this cowboy with this fresh and growing beard on. Nice handsome fella. And in the background it says, "Welcome to Marlboro Country." Yeah. Yeah. And in the back of that thing you see a hillside full of Roman cows and cattle. And a mountainside with a snow cap. And boy, it sure makes it look good. The devil paints that picture so that you might try a mark. Hey, look up here. Amen. He'll paint you a picture and try to get you to believe that a Marlboro will make you look like a cowboy. A Marlboro will make you feel like a cowboy. I was coming through Dumas, Texas not long ago out there where they have them cattle lots. And that whole hillside, flat side I should say, was covered with cattle. We stopped to get us something cold to drink, and I got a whiff of Marlboro Country. It stunk like hell itself. Son, it stunk like urine. It stunk like cattle dung. I'm going to tell you something. That's what the devil don't show you. He don't show you that fella in the hospital sucking a cigarette through his neck. He don't show you the those that's got that emphysema and can't breathe. He don't show you the little old ladies that can sing lower than J.D. Sumner. Cigarettes has ruined her throat and ate up her esophagus and destroyed her life. Why don't we just look behind the scenes tonight and see what Budweiser and Miller High Life's really doing? Let me take you to the homes of bus kids tonight and show you moms and dads that stayed up all night are drinking and drugging, and little Johnny ain't got nothing to eat, and the bus worker go inside and dress him up because there ain't no groceries, no clothing, no love, no compassion. The devil cannot satisfy. The flesh cannot satisfy. The world cannot satisfy. No, I'm going to tell you tonight, Jesus can satisfy. Jesus can meet your needs. Jesus can thrill your heart. Jesus can lift you up. When you're glad, He'll make you sad. When you're sad, He'll make you glad. When you're down, He'll get you up. If it's dark, He'll turn the light on. If you're discouraged, He'll help you get encouraged. I want you to know tonight, if you're cold and indifferent, He'll warm you up. That's what's wrong with us. We got satisfied with the world. We're satisfied with the flesh. Somebody said, what will the church be like 25 years from now? Look at 25, 35, 40 years ago. Most of the preaching going on today is penny lace compared to what it used to be. I want that wind to blow tonight. Of all time preaching, of all time Holy Ghost moving in the people's hearts once again. Satisfied. Oh, I want you to know tonight, I'll try to hurry, but I want you to see first of all that I'm satisfied with my Redeemer. Job said, I know my Redeemer liveth, and that He shall stand at the latter day upon the earth. I'm glad tonight that we don't serve a dead God. I'm glad tonight it ain't Muhammad. I'm glad tonight it ain't Buddha. I'm glad tonight it ain't Confucius. I'm glad tonight it ain't David Koresh. I'm glad tonight His name is still Jesus. He's still the lily of the valley. He's still the bright morning star. He's still the rose of Sharon. I'm telling you tonight, I'm satisfied with my Redeemer who paid the price at Calvary, who shed His blood. Thank God for the shedding of His blood. I'm glad tonight that He paid the price, that He bore the suffering, that He took the pain, that He went to Calvary, that He took the crown of thorns. I'm satisfied with my Redeemer. Jesus said, if I be lifted up, I'll draw all men unto me. Who's your Redeemer tonight? What are you satisfied with tonight? I'm satisfied with my Redeemer. Not just your Redeemer. Not just the Redeemer. Not just the Redeemer of men. But Job said, He's mine. And I'm His. Thank God that my Redeemer liveth. That isn't all. Not only thank God and be satisfied with my Redeemer, but I'm satisfied tonight with my redemption. Amen. God could have chose any old way to save the world. God could have chose to pay the price in any old fashion. I'm glad the Bible says over here in 1 Peter chapter number 1 and verse 18, the Bible says, "For as much as ye know that you were not redeemed with corruptible things as silver and gold from your vain conversation received by tradition from your fathers, but with the precious blood of Christ, as of a lamb without blemish and without spot." I'm glad tonight that I'm saved. I'm thankful tonight that it's still the blood that cleanses. It's still the blood that purges. It's still the blood that forgives us of our sin. It's still the blood that justifies us in the sight of Almighty God. It's still the blood that brings victory from day to day. Satisfied. Satisfied. Satisfied. I'm glad. I'm so glad tonight that those old things that used to satisfy me no longer satisfy me like Jesus does. Amen. Satisfied with my Redeemer. Satisfied with my redemption. I'm also satisfied with this blessed old rule book. I'm glad tonight it's a perfect book. I'm glad there are no mistakes in it. It's preserved from cover to cover. It's a powerful book. All we need to preach it tonight and stand upon it. I'm not satisfied with the NIV or an ASV or an RSV, but I'm satisfied with that old 1611. I'm satisfied with this Bible. I'm satisfied with this rule book. Amen. Maybe that's what's wrong with us. That old book ain't in our life. Preacher did say something about like this. Most of you, maybe, didn't know what Brother Calvin was talking about. You would if you had a rule book. That's where he got it from. Hey, I'm set up. We're so full of exegeting. We're so full of analyzing. We're so full of philosophy and Dr. Phil and Oprah. What we need's a rule book. What we need to preach the old book. And stand upon the old book and get satisfied with that old message again. Satisfied with my Redeemer. I'm glad He paid the price. Satisfied with my redemption. The precious blood of redeeming. Satisfied with my rule book. I'm satisfied with my regulations to live by. Amen. What happened to old time preaching on separation? We're so afraid of Miss Money Bags and Mr. Pocketbook that we don't preach on the women wearing dresses anymore and looking like a woman. And a man looking like a man, getting a haircut like a man. Now the boys is wearing earrings. And like somebody's already said, I ought to be said again, this country's crazy drunk on tattoos. Separation. You're to be separated from the world.
2: Amen.
1: It'll take a week of preaching. It takes 2 weeks of revival to get the average church in a spiritual mindset. You can't do it in 2 or 3 days. It barely can't be done in a week time. We spend more time in front of the television and from the radio. And when we come to church, we just can't hardly wait till it's over. We're sitting there watching our... It's about 3 minutes till 9, thank you.
2: Amen.
1: We don't want to hear no separation preaching. We don't want to hear no regulation preaching. But can I say to you tonight, it's that kind of preaching that saved your family. It's that kind of preaching that saved your kids. It's that kind of preaching that saved your home. I'm going to tell you something, girls, tonight there's a bunch of dirty-handed, dirty-hearted, filthy, wicked men out there that love to get their hands on you. Most girls today are passed around more than a bottle down here in the South. Used up. But you know what that world wants? They want you girls that's still pure. They want them girls that's still chaste. They want them girls to steal a virgin, amen. What's wrong with us tonight is the schools quit handing out pencils and paper and they started getting the dirty boys' condoms. And them dirty rotten boys say they love him and care for her, but as soon as they get her knocked up, as soon as she gets pregnant, you bail out and get out of the way. Sorry, low down. I'm telling you, it's wrong. It's against God. I'm telling you, that stuff ruins your life. But you're dumb as a box of rocks to do it again. You know where I ought to be sitting tonight? Right up here. Because I'm just as wicked as y'all. If it wasn't for God's grace. That preacher gets up there preaching on separation. You ought not bow your head, take notes, and read your Bible. You ought to sit up and say, yeah, let me have it, amen. There's more people left my church because I preach on separation than anything else I've ever stood on. Well, I ain't going to listen to that kind of preaching. I ain't going to listen to somebody tell me like, I ain't going to come to camp meeting and have some preacher tell me that I'm dead. I ain't going to listen to some preacher get up and tell me that he thinks it might be me and I could just go home. But your problem is you've been a member of the first church and the second church and the third church, and you're about to jump church now, and you've been hopping all over town because you don't like preaching on separation. Amen. Thank God I'm satisfied with my regulation. I'm satisfied with the rules I live by. It saved my home. Old time separation preachings give me two daughters that bless my gizzard. You realize separation will save your kids from heartache. Come on now, wake up, bless God. Old times, you girls wouldn't be in the shape you're in tonight if your home had a little separation in it. I'm amazed. When I was growing up, I heard old men of God preach separation. And I did what they told me to do. And I tried to live the way they told me to live. Brother Jack, some of them's out in the world tonight. Some of them run off with a secretary. Some of them run off with a woman in a church. Why? Why? I believe with all my heart they preach one thing, but they hobby horsed on everything else. And while there's a messing around, they was not obeying and denying their own self of separation. Maybe what we need to do is just to get the hell that's in our heart and preach the hell that's in our heart out of us. It could be that the most wicked crowd tonight is church folks. You preach separation to a drunkard, he'll agree with you. Most of them worldlings out there will agree with you. Some of you sitting out there, you don't look like you're agreeing with nothing. All y'all that's not smiling right now is probably the reason why this thing ain't getting off the ground. Back yonder in Duran, Oklahoma, there's across my road there, there's a fence. And it's an old Bill. I've tried to win the Lord. He's one of those hard cases. You know what I'm talking about. Anyway, he's friendly and all, but he's just lost. And he's got a little old dog. He calls him Tiger. And old Tiger go to barking at you. And boy, he sees something. He does, but he runs up long down that fence. He never gets out of that fence. Inside that fence is where his food is. Inside that fence where his water supply is. Inside that fence is where the master is. And old Tom told Tiger, I mean, he sounds like he's a bad dog. We had another neighbor move out not long ago. and they left their dog. He was a big pit bulldog with a head about that wide. Probably weighed about 70 pounds. Stood about that tall. About yay big around. I'm telling you, I don't know what that dog is. I just call him Pit Dog. An old pit dog would walk out the old time. You're in my territory. You're in my territory. I'm going to whoop you. I'm going to get you. I'm going to whoop you. That old pit just... Got a collar around him like some of these boys wear. Amen. When old Pitt ain't wearing it as old as he is, with his pants hanging down, he walk two steps, pull them up. Amen. Yeah. Old Pitt did walk along. He get up near that fence every now and then. Yep. You know what would happen if Tiger ever found a hope, a loophole to get out of there? He'd be eat up like a weenie dog. Why? Why? Because that pit would have no mercy. They got fighting him, I think. Amen. But what Tiger don't realize, he got it made in the shade, man. Some of y'all just like that. Yep. Every time the preacher preaches. Yep. When you preach on them movies, amen. Yep. When you preach on that mixed women. Amen. And all that smoking.

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Amen. Is everybody church members tonight? I'll just get back here where your ugly faces are. Amen. Oh, there's Navajos back there. Bless God, you ought to live right. You ought to stay out of them honky tonk. You ought to stay away from Hollywood. You ought to live a separate life. You're up. Yep. Can I say something to you tonight? It's easy to train your little children when they're little on separation. But when they get up to about 12, 14, 15, 16, them old separational issues are a little bit challenging. Well, Daddy, that little boy asked me to the prom. They chaperones down there. I don't care how stupid I look tonight. I could care less if I look good or bad. But I'm telling it like it is. And, but Dad, they got some real good classic music down there. To me, classic is Lynyrd Skynyrd's Sweet Home Alabama. The Doobie Brothers. No, I'm not as spiritual as the rest of you. But I've been around long enough to know where that stuff can lead to and what it sets the trap for. And the devil will use that to get your daughter. And that stinking prom ain't nothing to prelude to the dance halls in society. Amen. Yep. Come on. Every time the preacher's preaching on stuff, and I'm going to tell you, there's a lot of folks out there in that world tonight that used to be in the church. And what you're going to do is you're going to walk out where the food is. You're going to take your family like old Elimelech did down to Moab. And you're going to end up bearing them kids down there. And bearing your marriage. And bearing your lifestyle. And bearing everything you thought was good for your life. But inside of that church house is water. Inside that fence of separation is where the master is. And those regulations are the very things that keeps us from ruining our lives, from ruining our homes, from destroying our testimonies. You lose your testimony tonight, you may never, ever get it back. Never. You may get back to where you can serve God and have effect and influence. And in my body, there's scars in my body that has a story behind the accident. I can show you some scars tonight and tell you how they got there. And every time I see that scar in my skin, I'm reminded of the tragedy it took for me to get that scar. Separation! I'm going to tell you, separation satisfies you. Satisfies your home. Satisfies your heart. Separation. David said, I'm satisfied with my regulations. You say this in 1 Peter chapter 1 and verse number 3. Blessed be the God and Father of the Lord Jesus Christ, which according to His abundant mercy hath begotten us again unto a lively hope by the resurrection of Jesus Christ from the dead, to an inheritance incorruptible and undefiled, and that fadeth not away, reserved in heaven for you who are kept by the power of God through faith unto salvation, ready to be revealed in the last time. I want to say this, I'm satisfied with my reservation. I've been out on the Navajo reservation, biggest reservation in the country. Now, I'm not Navajo, I'm Choctaw. So when the preacher got on Navajos for being late, I was set free.

0: tears, no more sorrow, no more pain, no more trouble, no more nursing home, no more hospitals, no more crying, no more fighting, no more problems, no more trouble. Amen. Reserved in heaven. Satisfied, satisfied, satisfied. And then finally, I'm going to close with this. I'm satisfied with my resurrection. I've got something that goes beyond the grave. I don't know why we don't get more excited about church and about preaching and about singing when we think about what we've got in the Lord. Some of you just sat there like Elijah, the wooden Indian. Well, it's just a bunch of flesh. It's just fleshly. If I go to shouting and praising God, I'll be in the flesh. That's all you got. All you got to praise God is in your flesh. The only hands you got to live are flesh, lift up to God, are fleshly hands. The only tongue that you got to praise God with is a fleshly tongue. The only stomp that you got is a stomp that you got with a fleshly foot. Amen.
1: Amen.
0: Amen. Amen. The only mouth you got to smile with and sing the victory and shout the glory is a fleshly mouth of lips and teeth. Amen. The only encourager you got is a word that comes out of that mouth. It's a fleshly mouth. That preacher said, let the wind blow. But most of the wind's hot air. We're too worried about what Brother So-and-so is going to think. Preachers get up there and preach and want people to shout amen. Then when they get done preaching, they sit down and shut up. We're supposed to shout and nearly get after when you're preaching. Boy, that put a chill on the meeting, didn't it? I'm saying tonight, we've got a reservation. We're going to be resurrected because He lives. I live. We just as well be satisfied tonight and thank God for what He's done and shout the victory for just a little bit. Amen. Satisfied. Satisfied. Satisfied. Some of you tonight are maybe satisfied too much with the world. Too much with the flesh. What you need to do tonight is crucify that old flesh and tell that tongue to start praising and them hands to start raising and them feet to stop shouting and get up and praise God because you're satisfied. Satisfied. Satisfied. Because of difficulties in the ministry, the preacher sometimes, God's people feel like they're going upstream. And you're bumping into every fish that's going with the flow. Baptist churches are taking Baptists off their signs. And you take your kids, like I've done in the past, to a youth camp where the brochure says that they're going to... There's a lot of churches that will get a brochure in the church and said, like what the priest said a while ago, come to our tent. We have standards. My hands is wet. I can't believe you do that. Oh, man.

0: squeeze back there. You squeeze a lot of good drink like that.
1: You have too, had you? Tell by the way you're laughing. Upstream. You go to a camp where they talk about good standards and hard preaching. You get all your kids lined up and you take them to these camps and you work hard to teach them and get something settled in your church. And you get down there and independent pastors and preachers are making an exception to the rule because they're a bus kid or because they're special kids. And you go back home and you have three or four families walk out on you because you're nuts. You're stupid. You're the only one trying to raise a standard, and the rest of them that believe like you are not going that way. You're a cult. You're just a cult. And you get on your face before God and you weep and you cry and you fight that battle and fight that battle. After a while, the satisfier isn't satisfied with the things of God like they once was. Now, your church might be more spiritual than me, and you preachers might be a lot more spiritual than me, but I got tired not long ago. I'm not living in sin or nothing. But I thought about just getting me a job. Getting away from all that kind of business. Come on now, don't let me be by myself here. I mean, just make a living like everybody else. Put a little bit of money in the bank, man. Enjoy life. Change the radio station for just a little while. You say you never... Oh, I might be going to bury myself with this thing right here. Y'all might put me in hell before I leave here. That's okay. And I thought, well, I'm just kind of tired of it. You see, last year at this week, God did something for me and my girls and my family that I didn't think would ever be done. That wind blew through here. And all I could think about all year is get me back to Alabama. God, get me back to where the wind is. Get me back. God, I gotta get back where I can get satisfied. Now, don't get me wrong. I'm satisfied with Jesus. I'm satisfied with my Bible. I'm satisfied with my rules. And don't get me wrong. But I'm telling you, I believe tonight all of us are probably in the same boat. We turned the radio knob a little bit too much. We flipped the little remote a little bit too much. And we got to laughing with the queers and at the queers. And, oh, that's not so bad. They're really good people. I mean, homophobic people, they're kind of weird. And you just got satisfied with the wrong things. I'll just kind of cut back on my preaching a little bit. And maybe I can salvage a few families. I know I ain't the only one that's like that. And what I've discovered is this. You just put your eyes on Jesus. Get the radio set back on the McCamey's. And on Amazing Grace, how sweet the sound. There is a name I love to hear. And there's a fountain filled with blood. I'm going to tell you something. You're not a fish going upstream. You're a fish that's headed home. Amen. We're almost home. It's almost time. The trumpet's about to sound. Jesus is about to come. I'm saying get excited about what the Lord Lord's done again. Amen. Satisfied, satisfied, satisfied. Won't you get satisfied again? Won't you get some old satisfaction in your life? Amen. Amen. Let's bow. Father, love you. God, I do pray that you'll touch our hearts tonight. Lord, I know what I'm preaching tonight has happened to me. Thank God that it didn't satisfy. Oh, the old world can't satisfy. The flesh, thank God, won't never be satisfied again because it got a hold of Jesus. It got a taste of glory divine. Oh God, tonight, let the wind blow and prophesy to the east and to the west and south and north. Let the wind blow tonight. Let the Lord, the Holy Ghost of God, bring back that old satisfied spirit. Yeah. That old satisfied living and satisfied church going. God, tonight, do for us what we can't do for ourselves. Would you please tonight cleanse my heart. Cleanse my spirit. Wash me throughly with thy precious blood. Prone to wonder, Lord, I feel it. Prone to leave the God I love. Here's my heart. Oh, take and seal it. Seal it for thy courts above. Satisfy us once again. Give us a drink of that living water. Flush out the world. Flush out self. Flush out the flesh. Lord, there ain't nothing. God, there ain't nothing that has ever satisfied me like you. Only Jesus. You've been so good to us. You've been so patient, so kind and understanding. Lord, you should have killed us in our wrongdoings. But we found you to be refreshing. No, God, tonight, would you please give me and my girls, would you please tonight do for us what you did a year ago? Lord, you ain't changed. But I have. I've made lots of blunders since then. I've made foolish decisions and mistakes. I've grown angry in my spirit, unsettled in my conduct. God, tonight, satisfy my heart. Satisfy my spirit. Satisfy my girls. Satisfy my church. In thy likeness, I beg of you, Lord. Help me to do my part this week. To shout that I don't have no more shout. To praise till I can't praise. And to weep and cry till there's no more tears. Until the wind blows. Until the Lord shows up. Until God does something for us. Lord, quicken our flesh tonight with thy spirit. Quicken our spirits. Quicken our lives. Have now thy perfect will. Have now thy perfect way. In the rest of this service, the rest of this week, may it please thee to pour out your spirit upon this dry land. Give us a hunger and a thirst. Help us not to be satisfied until that touch is felt from the Lord. And then we'll praise You. We'll shout the victory. And it won't be nothing that's not real. It'll be real. It'll be wonderful. Would You please now see fit to just come and meet with us for a few minutes? Not because of this preacher or Brother Charlie or anybody else. God, if You don't do something, we might get real weary. We'd be able to get real discouraged. I may not be speaking for everybody. But God, I've done seen it once. After all those years, would You please let me see the power of God once again, that we might, Lord, serve You. Do it for us, Lord. Blow, wind. Blow, wind. Blow fresh upon Thy servants, upon Thy people, and satisfy us. In Jesus' precious, holy name, amen.

rich man in Luke chapter 12 had it all. 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He had a bumper crop. He had a big house. He was piling it up for tomorrow. He said, "Soul, take thine ease, for thou hast much goods laid up in store." But he forgot something. And what he forgot was that you can't stay here. Listen, you can have everything this world has to offer. You can have the big home. You can have the nice cars. You can have the money, lots of land. But you can't stay here. The old song says you can drive your new car right up to the grave, but somebody else will drive it away. The Bible says your life is just a vapor, but a period.

0: minutes?
1: An hour. If you want to release us at 8 o'clock, so we an hour. So it's up to you.
0: Okay. Yeah, it's good to be here. And this brother here, I didn't know for a while. I didn't know he was pastoring. Alcohol, you need to get behind your preachers, yeah. Three times a week, they announced Canada. And that takes some time, some study, some praying. Membership, Nana. You know, silently, a preacher sometimes will cry, silently, maybe, and try to disappoint, not in your membership. You know, sometimes your membership quit. The best one that you rely on can quit on you. And then it hurts you. The preacher, you know, Paul in his, in 2 Corinthians, he went through a lot. And yet he went through, and even in 2 Timothy, nobody stood with me. And sometimes a preacher, they're wearing away, it's good to have him always on your prayer list, and so you encourage him. So all through the years, things changes from year to year, and then young people grow up. After they have their own family, they come back. It's like clipping your coupon, in Holland, so your ministry, Linz, and so some of those young folk will come back and say, appreciate you for having been there for them. Oh, it's a good work, though. I started when I was 40. Sheridan asked me, how old were you when you started pastoring? I said 40, and then he kind of was surprised. And he probably was young when he started, so he's been there for some time. Psalm 139, we'll go ahead and start with that one. The idea here is God knows ya. God in Hehosan. We can have some secrets, but God always knows our secrets. It's best to always clear yourself up. Back in the old times, trading post days, we used to have credit account at a trading post, and you would pile up your debt, and then lambing time, or shearing time, or you pay them off, and you clear your account. In a sense, your life are building up with some of the sins, and there are times you need to clean that up. All right, Psalm 139, verse 1. O Lord, thou hast searched me and known me. Verse 2, thou knowest my down sitting and mine uprising. Thou understandest my thoughts afar off. Thou compassest my path and my lying down and art acquainted with all my ways. For there is not a word in my mouth, my tongue, but lo, O Lord, thou knowest it altogether. Thou hast beset me behind and before and laid thine hand upon me. Such knowledge is too wonderful for me. It is high, I cannot attain unto it. When it's too high, you know, that's a time of repentance, yeah. Thinking he's too good, yeah, he's too high, he's too holy. And then that's Let's pray. Lord Heavenly Father, help us again this evening as we look at some of these words that are before us. And Lord, that something will click in our mind that will help us tonight. Amen. Oh, the quiet, so quiet, no, in a sense, car, neither search. You know, search is something, yeah. Alcohol late, just a loud dash car, yeah. And I got a new, yeah, and then it's what all need, It obviously is the least she doesn't and the height on this, yeah. A call, a hot ash in Nabalati, ya. You know, that if you're a search, you would probably wish that this person didn't tell you and just show up, and then you have some things that you wish you would have put away or hid. And then, so a hot ash above that, so human being, they're pretty smart, yeah. And then Zacchaeus, based on Zacchaeus, what is she, artificial intelligence, or Yagi, it up it, in Nanane, or least one party, Rahot, a court, a harshing at she, a court zombie in that crater, and again, as she had eight a leho yigrat or less, a con the cot a dot. You know, man can create and discover things, but they themselves don't know how to behave. Like what our brother was saying about our government and our nation, they don't know how to handle the real issues of life. Jot out a yan hidden holland, even garbazat, a bit of hodit, eh? That's the best place to be is to start from the Bible. A quadique, Neniki search, Neniki, X ray, Waliagi holonia, X ray, Nagan cut old last equation, cut old lad, Adoque, a cat skin, a hat nea. At she talk, it's el, dentin, or it's el, skeltoho, ea, aita, haiti, or hot eggy, a bakais in here. A cohodolo, sahakisans in the ya. What a knowledge, what a discovery. A what end, even then, even though, you know, God knows you more than what the X ray. Can reveal more than what the CAT scan can reveal, yeah. Even now, that's why when you're sick, you ought to pray, yeah. Even now, to get not in the car. We have a brother that a lot of Christian prayed for here, triple bypass, and then after that, he had some complications, so he was readmitted, and then. There are two holes in his heart. They repaired that, and then plus that he had pneumonia, valley fever, and then he was just sedated for several weeks. And the wife thought that they would lose him. And we prayed. A lot of people prayed. You know that guy? My son said is living miracle today. He goes to church and can talk and almost back to normal. Yeah, you know God can do that for you. And so all we need is some faith. Yeah, I advise the wife. She's my niece. A quod an hindai dos carpet inni, nihe quod on hika teacher, ne a son than in natal card either dot venture, now it is had either dot benata has answered, ado in the yard, ado in jet of their son in law, asa, and that dos card an he had she. Baby, or does not add in God at the opportunity that don't just dump everything and admit that you might have some sin. And so that was the last advice I gave them, and he was sedated. And then I haven't gone to see him, but he's out, and my son went over there. Choco, hey, God can work, yeah. Even now, that's why you have prayer meeting, yeah. If God and the word, you wouldn't need to come. The end on dolness, so it I don't know. So yeah, they told us, yeah. Of course, so in dolness, he works. Of course, even in now, oh, they call in now the car, yeah. Dolot, of course, you know, I prayed for. A brother, I said, here I am. If I have anything in my life that would hinder this brother's healing, I'd like to know what it is. And I prayed hard and prayed. And that was me. I just bared my soul. before the Lord, and I'm sure everybody else, he had some parents and that are Christians also, so I'm sure they did the same thing. Jeremiah 23:24, you know, it's best to listen, though sometimes, so Navajo Christian, they're kind of slow, flipping too many pages and they lose their train of thought, Can any hide himself in a secret place, in secret places, Nila, that I shall not see him, saith the Lord? Do not I fill heaven and earth, saith the Lord? That the nation Ahada nahon enki ntetot eso doite sesa nila. That's something, If we can hide ourselves, where can we hide ourselves? Even the Bible says, if you went down into the depth of the sea, he said, I'm there. People went to hell. They might be hiding. They go in Revelation 20, when the great white throne judgment taking place, they're going to have to face the Lord again, you're going to see them answer to God, I have seen the people that are witness to that said no, that some of them even made fun of me, but yet there's no place to hide, so you might as well get saved tonight, if you're not saved, the best way is the easy way is just get saved. You know, that's the easy. There's nothing easier than getting saved. Romans chapter 13, obedience to authority. The reason you obey, I'm not going to flip over there, I'm just going to tell you. He said, for conscience sake, inmates over this now. Hat ishi bananagi e to hot e bananago ebin nanikina ilchi. That's why you have bad dreams. If you get rid of that, you're going to have a clear mind. You break a lot of laws with the song of the tree and dashki. If you does something ever bother you? God gave us a mind to have a clear mind, clear conscience. Hebrew, conscience, bad dream, and chogon the yell and anything. We got one in heaven that knows what the deal is. Even in that whole time, I did the better and the lessons and all this. Yeah, that's all he's going to, he's caring about. He wants to make some money off of you. Yeah, best or suck. Hebrews 4:13, though, this. God, God hears sin, so the snow, it quite has. See, God knows you. I am sincere, I search myself. When I'm going to preach Sunday morning, am I sincere? Do I really want to do it? Is my heart right? So come on, just kiss like you. Okay, Ebony Nan, he should store and hear dance. Okay, so are you the best mom that you can be? Are you the best dad that you can be? Okay, and he yado not this. When we're gone, they're going to hold the line, yeah, and Hatchin, Ecuador, and he kid on Hako. Neither is there any creature that is not manifest in his sight, but all things are naked and open unto the eyes of him whom we have to with whom we have to do now. Every time I wash my hair in the sink with a drain in there, and then I would count those hair. I was just a teenager. I usually count around 18. If I lose 18 today, 18 tomorrow, then I'm thinking, you're probably thinking, oh, I used to see Handela. But God knows that. It's my husband, yeah. Need seeing that eggy alcohol, how many you have? He knows that. You're so special, yeah. And John go anila, neho son. Ah, you saying see right or yani da ya. But God knows how many there is, yeah. Do lot da ya. Adon he lash gan do ti do yani da ba kad oi. In the sheep's bear husband, how much is such a no setting he lash gan. The longest nail has in someone over hand. Second Kings 19 and verse 27. na al kiti ite nas on e hazan stel ne hodojo best e dande ah ah e bi gati na so 1927 but I know thy abode na and thy going out and thy coming in and thy rage na against me. You know, sometimes people get mad, yeah. I remember when I got saved, about a couple of weeks later, I got mad, I cussed. And then I went around the corner where I was working. I said, Lord, I'm sorry. That shouldn't be me. I shouldn't be cussing. You know, I just learned to live a Christian life when I got saved, even in so this and I called out all the quick seconds in the machine when they listen to me. Yeah, I did a few seconds. I said, Lord, forgive me for that. So that's my account clear right there. Yeah, I feel good back to work. Just a few seconds break. I done nonsense. So take care of yourself. Oh God, ne husen. Ako ebeni na ako e ya. Jesus dot ne husen. John 16:19 16:19 Okay, 16:19 And Jesus knew that they were desirous to ask him. You know, tonight, had issues in the prayer request in la, you have a heart. You know, people that they need, some of them silently hurt, God, so that had no object that they need. Like one kid was sitting on the hood of the, and she just started crying, a teenager. She said, I'm hurting. You know, there are some people like that in the world, yeah, that I need you know, thank God our Savior has some feeling, yeah. The part not the chanatle whole run my soda ape but the hollon shaitan shall run. Nation, how much you have, how little you have, he knows that. Nikhe Hussan, though they chuck on a guest on that go, though look, what a savior that understand me, though you, ya. What out, oh look, eh, Jesus, what the heck, eh, what Lord, Allah. Even in Jokon, God knows you so much that he's a compassionate, he wants to feel. He knows that sometimes you get disappointed, get stressed and hurt. All these words, the melancholy that the heart needs, what that aid us in Kindilto, or what end, Jesus, you no, a better Hosilzi, don't hear Hosan, God, a Hosan, eat our hot out. You know, when Jesus wept, he was talking to his friend about the resurrection. And they said, yes, we know that there's going to be a resurrection in the future. But he was talking right there. But they're thinking way over there. You know, that's why Jesus wept. Sometimes he give us some time to think, yeah, so Matthew 12 and verse number 15. But when Jesus knew it, he withdrew himself from thence And a great multitude followed him, and he healed them all. Jesus was behold, and adult or chant now that yana. A cot or eat never care dina. Oh, it asks when I eat Nila. Talk about a Pentecostal meeting. Hey, Jesus didn't lose anybody, he healed them all, yeah. But some of these movements, they say we're going to heal you, but sometimes it doesn't. They're doing something else, that's why. Okay, John 2. John, oh, Jesus, hey, I did. John 2:24 on this. But Jesus did not commit himself unto them, neither. At a the woes and he said, ye yet in this show. Jesus et do ha do grasa. Jesus et o haka do losa. So that's it, everybody not either quite. For he knew, because he knew all men, that's why I believe Brother Gary, when he surrendered to preach, Jesus knew that. He met it. So he's revealing some things to him, yeah. Hesitation, apprehension, that's all. You can't just back off. Let it flow, let it move. It's not going to help a person like that. You have to commit somewhere to him, your life, daily life, yeah. Verse 25, and needed not that any should testify of men. Jesus doesn't need to know what you are doing, yeah. Now, how this is hiki. It, I don't spell. Ega, when I'm not, Ega, church, and they see, I don't spell. But spell, don't let Linda gobs out of your cat or to the Zenda. It, I don't spell. So when you don't pray, when you don't read your Bible, you don't go to church, there are things that we like to do, God. We like to do some things that are our own. And a lot of times, preachers are like that. That's put on hold. I have a 1995 Kia that still runs, but I just need to do some wire, patching up some wires. I turn it on, then it trip off. This is like 3 years ago. It's still sitting there. I don't have time for it. It will run. It doesn't have a license, got it. It's been there since probably 2099. So brother needs encouragement. He might need a little help with something. He probably won't tell you. If you're a very observant, you're going to catch something. David, in the, I think one of the book in the Second Chronicle or Second Samuel, where that David mighty men's were mentioned, and David said, "Oh, I wish I could get some of that nice cool water out of the pool of Jerusalem." I don't know if he was thinking or saying that, but these three men said, "Let's do it." The enemy are right there. They're fighting the enemy. They're blocked off, but they went through that and went to Jerusalem and got their boss some nice cool water and brought it to him. And David said, "I'm not worthy to drink this water." It cost some people's life, and then he poured out. So he actually worshiped the Lord with that water. He poured out. You know, this guy is important, but that in the picture, even in the Bible, and so that case, but so that was the, even in the, how about Holy Spirit, so now the Holy Spirit, on none is cut, and so the guinea door, Jesus in here, and on to the guinea, John 16 and verse number 18, let me look. I've got it down somewhere right here. It's 19. And now Jesus knew that they were... that's not the one I'm thinking of, but... I'm still thinking about the Lord here. Jesus knew that they were desirous to ask him and said unto them, "Do ye inquire among yourselves that I say a little while and ye shall not see me again, a little while and ye shall see me." The verse up above, God, 16 verse number 7. Number 8 through 11, though, list. Okay, when he is come, the Holy Spirit, he will reprove the world of sin and of righteousness and of judgment. That's what he came to do, reprove the world of sin, of righteousness, and of judgment. Of sin because they believe not on me, now. Number 10, of righteousness, because I go to my Father and ye see me no more. 11, of judgment, because the prince of this world is just at the beginning. If you can put it that way. That's why you have a preacher on Sunday, preacher on Wednesday, yeah. Bagit a hot is in nanos and then the yinni hay is a stolen. You go home. I remember a young teenager said, went to a meeting, a church meeting, and then I think Brother Healy had a similar story, but this is my own church member. He got home and felt he needed to get saved. It bothered him. He said, "I can't put it away. I can't sleep." So finally, he got somebody. He said, they don't know what they're talking about, yeah. Christians, they probably have some ethics, yeah. Ah, Based on 2 Timothy 4, why people leave the doctrine, why can't they endure? So, when you get a discipline, it's interesting. Arohatsun e chaya. Had even night cha. Had even not disciplined it. Arohat's what you all know. Bachin or less. E quad. Jeez, e yo, nenege. Behot our na ya. 2 Corinthians chapter 2. Around 6 through about 11, the late church, Yahanata, Neto Tahneto, that needs, and he says, see, get out of here. We don't want you anymore. You got kicked out already, so we don't want you back. Then, no, she, that Paul, forgive him, didn't you? They not comfort him, don't you? You know, that's where it is discipline, a comfort. You spank, the child cries, you tell them the reason you spank, and then you comfort them. Isaiah 40, verse 1 and 2, Yahalnao. Jesus, I punish my people, na kita, hanani law, b'tazas, I call comfort ye, my people, deni. I call a hot, a hot, a hot, a So ethics that not I know that Nante, I don't know what they're talking about. So here he fed the husband, Azo inna, he fed the husband, so a No, Hebrew chapter 3 and verse 7 through 11 or less. I might just read that one. All kiss. Is she what the part rose?

generation and said they do all the ways err in their heart, and they have not known my ways. So I swear in my wrath they shall not enter into my rest. Nila. Akohotita epanan chatigini ane teacher eya be net each in jet out. A cohorte and lay and na a chanahuis na tan lay a kayahone jeet a hot into an hit ha. Shedan is tart or shed is cart or shanan nistas dina. A conzago ya cotanese a pa a comp a dequa ita or chitan a ya a shajan. In a skrind in a dot a co, but jet latin dog not at ethan and not a season a cot or shirry shattered the door, though shaya cot an zundan, digging a copic or tatigi a co a de had a seat, but bansha or cheat neither a co a de had a jelly haggy, a do hawitish at a day need neither got. Oh, so even blessing can come. The yin bent her nadlis, bent the odd nuzzles, and a high car high need, and to begin a gissy quaggy. Oh, even in a cork on the chaos and grand chaos and dawn to begin in chaos and on Jesus chaos and dawn that James 1:1 door list a crop zato. Don't hear or son, not as your Jesus is the living word of God, yeah. And then with the one we read is the written word of God. James 1, the Nila, verse 23, if any be a hearer of the word, Nila, and not a doer, he is like unto a man beholding his natural face in a glass or a mirror. Yeah. Look at yourself. I went to the restaurant just before this started, and I look at myself. Is my tie right? Even in long be dest eh adonis eat or your quad decked or your ha azaki at or your yot ham quay quay. Etchies eat oho eh. Oh, ebony now, yahia so hot out, carpazat eh at that eat sat eh, the moon his hand ya. Adon oh, what's ill see him. Don't let the preacher preach and preach, and not you be convicted by out of the national. And let Matthew be get all Luke or Mark be get the lay behind it. There are several three or four different type of ground. And he need get the last seat behind there. A JD as tart as that, as I said, carton, a team paho, ado, a triller run with Kahakin, Dehnana Saib, and John Hol Jolik, and no Yahan, on to the guinea, I, and to the enzyme, I, it, I, that, it, or that, but here, Irai, Nish. The last one, the several previous one don't settle. They might love the world, yeah. Oh, he look, indeed, home. Hey, I got that old bed, just the love and in honesty, home. Yeah. Oh, Nina Zeniki, a penty, Nizen. Joko a corner a data. Be that steep is the

sanctuary. Ne, 24, he beholdeth himself and goeth his way, and straightway forgetteth what manner of man he was. A friend was breakfasting young, over easy in young. Kote sa na ko, sa e pa na na. Sa son vitre, nyan de shok, adle, adle, a sa na hon, sa na na skis na gai, adle, sto shli, nin zo bai sa na hot, a hot, a hot, a hot, shi di na. Na al sos pa hao gande, maybe, a hot, sa ni ya. And pick up some girls on the highway just outside the flats that was just had Kayaki where kid had somehow they missed the bus. This is 1995, I think. And my daughter was going to Killip or Kinsey Hashin or the White Soul Dashi that it was White Soul. These Balagana girls were like little ones, about maybe 6, 7, 8 at and then I slowed down and then stopped and then I what are you standing here for? We're seeing that we missed the bus. Alcohol ate out on the parents' lunch and out of the and that quite passionate over easy yin yang the lot a bit straight here. All the control was up, so it was not enough. I remember, you know, sometimes you are a good Christian, you'll end up with something on your life, yeah. Though, but I don't know, you're maybe acting strange. What's wrong with that person? Doesn't do this, yeah. How late? Oh, what? So did what? What done? What? It about basis jail. I don't know how she lie. In late not so that on the not just not a honest either. I don't leave what asked he late or has it lost it down here. Eliat Lunds and Sahashi Host. Of course, it has changed out. Ah, your treasure. You know, it makes you search yourself when somebody's real happy. Yeah. Maybe you're thinking, I might have something on me that's weird. And you're checking your shirt and checking your, see if there's any. Messy spot on your clothes that go out to the kiss, yeah. A hot ass teenage on, yeah, she's not. At this shit of what in, Ned or the Abbas was on that was him. Joe hot is. Oh, Evan Nakwa. You're looking at life, of course, what life is. God knows you. God knows you, yeah. Nihehosan. Alcohol. Be sure you settle things all the time. Alcohol did. Brother Gary and Lady in Yahadam. We started back on Thursday. And then we usually pray for our trip, yeah. I hope you do that too. And then Thursday morning, he got home, and then I said Friday, hey, I'm going to go have my oil change and do a little shopping and get ready for Sunday. So on the page on his hands for oil change, when I think I deposited the church money. Everything legal, yeah, church business and my coming home. We got hit by an auto.
trap was going like this. Two coming, two following me, and there's a guy on the side of the road, yeah. Navajo, yo, what? Because you go, eh, it's our team, la. I try to avoid him because it's such a bad sight or hit the that's why I have a black pickup truck. It's saving behind on it. I was ready to die and putting up, saving some money. And when I got enough, 3,000 each, so I can't go beyond 3,000. So I just took it out and bought that. My children call it the funeral truck. So that's my funeral truck. I just had a great time tonight, and I hope you stay right too with the Lord. And so I pray for my trip, so we didn't feel nothing bad about that situation. And help was there. I was on the skin, checking it, everything. They found my heart there, still in the same place. And say, your heart is okay. And everything is still there, so. It was good. God, the Lord took care of me. Yeah, we're still here. It doesn't slow us down. Let's pray. Lord, Heavenly Father, thank you for the evening. Pray you'd give us a good fellowship. Boy, thank you. In Jesus' name, amen.

Amen. Aren't you glad that the Lord knows you? Always, when times when I think that people don't know me, but I have a Savior that knows me. That's a blessing to hear, especially in Navajo. Shri and Gosh, awesome. And you can see the God that they awesome. Our hair is turning white, and He still knows me. Am I ashamed of it? No. The Lord knows us. My children always say that you're not old, you're smart. White hair means you're smart. And so, as I just had a thought about the tie, when I was preaching at Bernard Calvin, he told me to preach for him. We were rushing. We got a meal, and then we took off on the go. By the time I got to the church in here, my whole white shirt was orange right here. All the sausage came out. I was cleaning, and I put the tie. If you know Bahasa, they didn't know that my shirt was all dirty, but the tie covered it. And then the last time I went up, I forgot my tie. And I preached. I was a cool preacher up there at Two Wells with no tie, preacher with no tie preaching. And so, but then again, the Lord knows us. And so, a month and a half, I went to the hospital to get my checked. The dentist, teeth cleaning. No, I didn't come in with teeth. I don't need teeth cleaning. I need my check my teeth. So you need to still get your teeth cleaned. I said, all right. So they cleaned it, half of it. And then they saw this one over here. That this needs to be taken out. I know. So what's wrong with it? That's what's giving you the pain. And then I went back over there Tuesday. They x-rayed and they out and he said, come out. I told him, save it. I go, save it. I want to still have a teeth in there. And then the doctor came and said, no, it needs to come out. It's your root is cracked. And I thought, finally, I said, all right, go ahead and do it. And I prayed the Lord, don't let it be no pain. Then they told me that it might crack. If it cracks, we would have to do surgery. I said, Lord, don't let it crack. Let it all come out at once. And sure enough, they went in there and here I hear my teeth cracking. Man, there we go, it's cracking. And he said, I'm done. I said, really? Uh-huh. They want to see your teacher. Let me have it. Let me take it home. I go. And the doctor's like, why? I want to put it up in my trophy case. I go. And I was looking at it the other day because that day I was so in pain. So I just left it on the next day and I looked at it. And here it was that crack. It wasn't even breaking. You're not even breaking, though. But I looked at that crack and that lead that decay. And when the man of God was preaching that, oh, search me, oh Lord. See, I had a problem already with toothache a month ago. I finally got it right this week. And I was in pain for a month and a half. This is the same problem with the church, the Christian who don't want to get right. They're out there just living in pain. And here it decays. That sin decays your body. And you're just in pain. You get mad. And here the Lord already knows what's going on with you. But we have a choice to come to the Lord and let the Lord fix it for us. We can't fix it ourselves. I couldn't fix that teeth myself. And my wife would just show me, where are you, a dinosaur? What are you talking about? Their teeth is too big. And I said, well, that was in there. I go, the Lord knows that teeth. The Lord knows that teeth came out too. I don't know if the Lord named it, but. And again, tonight, I just say thank you, church, for praying. That I went through a lot, but just pray for me that the whole thing. Just tongue, you know, ajo, not this, like a. So my words don't come out right now. So they told me that I have to get a bridge or dentures.
There's only one teeth way back there. Nothing holding it. That might go again. So I said, and I told my wife, I'm going to get an implant. I said, you don't want that now. You can't even handle the pain. So what do you want an implant? So that's a good illustration about that tooth, the cane. That church member, if they're not right with God, they're just a cane out there suffering. And if you get it right, man, when the dentist took it out, man, the pain just went away. But it was just afterwards to I'm pain free. I can drink cold water now. When I drink cold water, man, it's like, huh. And so I guess I'm 99% all right now. So 100% went out. Other than that, we are going to feed you, Paul. And I trust you, church, that you all pray at home, all right? Because at the time, we'll go ahead and just be dismissed. And then you all pray for your prayer list. And I do ask you guys to put your put his name on your prayer list. We've been praying for you, but we haven't put your name on there. I always pray for you because that New Hope, I don't know if you know Brother Hallwood. Ajay's a pastor in Leon at first when we came here. So, Ajay, they're praying for you too. So, the whole church is praying for you on the reservation. So, including, we pray for you. And once in a while, I was going to say, put Paul Chief's name on your prayer list and pray for them constantly and let them have a safe home. Go home safely tomorrow because they are going to stay at Chambers tonight. And they have a free meal tomorrow. So over easy than that, make sure you check before you. Your breakfast is free there. So thank the Lord for that. And other than that, we'll go ahead and be dismissed. And then I guess the children, you got to cut the fiber in half. I don't know how much fiber is there. Just cut them in half. But give them the whole piece. And if you don't get no food, sorry. But we'll try to feed you, okay? And so just feed the preachers, amen. So let's go ahead and pray. Riley, can you pray for us? Pray for the food as well. Pray for the fellowship.

Well, good evening, everybody. Isaiah tonight, Isaiah. Continue to pray for my wife. She'll be traveling back tomorrow, but we'll see her until Saturday. Oh yeah, tomorrow night is youth rally at Two Wells as well. If you're going, we'll see you there. If not, and then God bless you. Also, Chino Valley, it's this weekend. The preacher's trying to invite us to go down there, but I don't know. We'll see what happens. And then also pray for the food. I think it's a Memorial Day weekend. We did say that, to buy the food, bring it in, and then I'll just let my wife know. I believe the two ladies are going to be helping. Just let her know when's the best time. And then also pray that the water line is not broken. And I came out here to fix it. Here I bought the part. I switched the vehicles, came out here, and I left the other parts in the other vehicle. So I just dumped the water in the tank down there. It's just ready to be put together. So it is. I just pray for it. All that. And then up here, be careful. We're under construction up here in this room up here, the bedroom. There was a water that came in. We found a leak. So there's a big old hole on top of the roof. So we're going to try to fix that and then put it back together. Hopefully we told the brethren before camp meeting we want it done. And so he said, all right, he'll do it. So then Isaiah tonight, the book of Isaiah, you all pray for me today, this evening. Isaiah is the toughest book as well. But I tried to avoid it, go a different direction, but the Lord kept laying on my heart. And then this morning, I just started putting it together. It's about prophecies, and then it's just like what we're going to study tonight. It's like where America is at tonight. And so the book of Isaiah pictures the entire Word of God. You all know that from Genesis to Revelation. There's 66 books in the whole entire Bible. There's 66 chapters in the book of Isaiah. Isaiah is full of prophecies about first and second advent of Jesus Christ. And then Isaiah means save thou Jehovah. Isaiah means save thou Jehovah. And so in the book of Isaiah classifies the major prophet. It classifies the major prophet. There's minor prophets and then there's major prophets. The book of Isaiah is the second longest book in the Bible. The book of Song is the first longest book. Isaiah has 66 chapters, 1,292 verses, 37,036 words is how much Isaiah has. So then the book of Isaiah is an interesting book. It is full of historic reference to Israel, and it is full of prophetical reference to Israel and to us. So a lot of people, they say that the Old Testament is not written for us, but the Bible, the New Testament, Jesus Christ says that it's for us. And so let's go ahead and go to the book of Luke first, Luke chapter 4. Verse 4. And Jesus answered him, saying, it is written that thou shalt not live by bread alone, but by every word of God. So we can apply the book of Isaiah to us spiritually or practically. Spiritually and practically is the same thing. So when the preacher is preaching,
He can take any verse of the Bible from Genesis to Revelation and apply it to us spiritually. But if it's going to come to teaching, we got to take it doctrinally, all right? So doctrinally, the book of Isaiah applies in the future. And then the prophecies, some of them have been fulfilled as well. Like Isaiah 53, that already had happened. Jesus Christ came. And then second advent of Jesus Christ and all that's going to be is prophesied again. But the book of Isaiah does not say anything about the church age. I just want you to know all that. It doesn't say anything about the church age. But as I was beginning to study today, that it's where we're at. Book of Isaiah is like where we're at. Like what he prophesies is like where we're at. And so, there's three applications. There's spiritual, practical, and historic. Historic, Book of Isaiah happened in Isaiah's time. So today, America is here. The reason why I say that is because America was founded on the King James Bible. How many of you knew that? It was founded on the King James Bible. And all these presidents, President Washington and his men, they all knelt down and prayed for America. And I believe back then that America, the people were a lot closer together. All these men came together and they prayed in the Congress. They all prayed and everything and what... It just was going together. The Lord just gave it to us. The Lord just gave it to them. Then it's just like freedom. Then the constitutional rights and the Bill of Rights and the amendment and all that. Oh, it was all coming together because these men, they were praying to God. And so let me continue to pray before we continue preaching or teaching. Let's pray. Dear God, thank you again for everything you had done for us, Lord. Help me to preach to your people. Put me aside and get me out of the way, Lord God. I do need you at this hour. Put me aside, Lord God. Use me as your vessel. And I thank you again, Father, for everything. Bless us. Take care of us. Lord Jesus, and I prayed. Amen. So the thing is, from here on out, Thursday night, we're going to be teaching or preaching out of the book of Isaiah. We're going to try to complete the whole book. I don't know how long it will take, maybe 2 or 3 years, because it's a lot of information, a lot of details that you got to... You all pray for me that... I study and then give it to you all. And so, like I said, I was trying to go a different direction, but the Lord kept laying this on my heart. And it's just putting it together today, this morning. And this morning, I just finally just sat down and said, Lord, just give me whatever you want to give me. So I just putting it together. So here, I just called it the title call, The Rebellion Nation. The Rebellion Nation. And so... Back in Isaiah's time, the nation of Israel were in rebellion because they turned away from God. So that's why I'm saying today that America is rebellion nation today. And so here the Bible says we're going to try to cover from verse 1 to verse 15, depending on how fast I preach or how fast I teach or preach, and then we'll see. And so some of these words are hard. I'm going to try the best I can to pronounce them. If I can't pronounce it, if you can pronounce it better, amen. And so one of our church person is not here. She's always correcting us. And I guess amen to her too. Amen. And so here, verse 1, the Bible here says, hold on. Isaiah prophet, let me give you the introduction again first. Isaiah prophesied in Judea through the reign of the four kings, Uzziah. So verse 1 tells us that Uzziah, in the vision of Isaiah, the son of Amoz, which he saw concerning Judah and Jerusalem in the day of Uzziah, Jotham, Ahaz, and Hezekiah, king of Judah. So those are the time that Isaiah had prophesied. During the time, the 10 northern tribes were attacked by the Assyrian, and they were led into captivity. So the reason why for that is because they were not listening to the Lord. They were not listening to their God. God was trying to tell them this way, do it this way, but they wanted to
just to taking things into their own hands. So most likely, the nation of Israel threw God out. So what's going on with America today? Threw God out, right? Remember, if you have taken history, I know, I hope some of you still remember. I took history, I still remember him. The world history or American history. I was telling my wife that I remember the gas price at 99 cents. How many of you remember that? Some of you probably remember the lower. I remember that. I may be that high, but I still remember those numbers, 99, kind of over there in Chin Lee Chevron. Back then it was Phillips 66. So my grandma would park here and I would say, it's 99 cents gas. What's the gas price now? $4? Man, that's a huge increase. The sodas were 5 cents. I remember that. Because the can was 5 cents and it went up to 25 cents. The 25 cents, I really remember. And then from there, it just went skyrocketing. I think now a can of soda is over a dollar. So our government is really corrupt. You can see it by now. I believe every saved person ought to see that our government is corrupt. If you don't see our government is corrupt, something's wrong with you. You're either blind to it or you just don't pay attention to it. And so here, Israel had been doing what they were going to surely face. Okay, so they knew that they were going to face some stuff, but they still did it ahead and just threw out God, and finally they went into captivity. And then it's just like, man, this is amazing how all these things take place. And so notice what Judah had become. Number one, verse 1-3. The vision of Isaiah, I'm going to keep saying Isaac. The vision of Isaiah, the son of Amos, which he saw concerning Judah and Jerusalem in the days of Uzziah, Jotham, Ahaz, and Hezekiah, king of Judah. Hear, O heaven, and give ear, O earth, for the Lord has spoken. I have nourished and brought up children, and they have rebelled against me. The ox know his owner, and the ass his master's crib, but Israel do not know. My people do not consider. verse 3. The ox know his owner. I heard a man of God the other day when I was listening to the preaching. He says that man can tame anything out. Man can tame an animal, a horse, a cow. They can just tame. You can go to the dog, just jump, and then they'll jump. Lay down, they'll lay down, sit. But one thing they cannot tame is their tongue. Something wrong there, huh? Man can tame all animals, but they can't tame the tongue. I like that dog out there, Gracie. It's her real name, Gracie, because it was name tag Gracie. When you come in, she jumps up and down. And I was looking at her when people were coming. She'll just look at the vehicle. She'll just wag her tail. And then she'll just lay back down until Brother Mountain showed up. She stood up, and then she recognized the vehicle. But say, "Hold on, how she going to end it, Lord?" The rest say, know why? You know why that's happening? Because the man is feeding the dog. Yesterday they were up here and they actually chipsy. I lived with Melton, chipsy. You know. And you know that she listened? Melton told her yesterday, stay here. Oh, so that quiet today, nothing like. Then I left after a mountain. Then I laid this is it on. And I stopped. I said, what are you doing here? You were told to stay here. Go back to the church. And then I spoke to her. Now, because don't be going out there trying to kill animals or just killing sheep because the owner will kill you. Stay here. Go back. What did she do? She came back over here.
Stay here. They're going to leave. Amen. You know what's the problem today? That, you know why America threw out God? Because the problem is man's heart. Man don't want God no more. They threw out God. And you try to tell them this is the way. This is the Jesus Christ is the way, the truth, and the life. Jesus Christ will give you a better life. Jesus Christ will help you. Jesus Christ will take care of you. Jesus Christ will take care of all your financial things. Jesus Christ will save your family, your friends. Just stay with church. Stay in church. Stay in church. Keep on going to church. Pray. Read the Word of God. Pray over and over. You got to be faithful to that. But this problem is the heart. They threw out God. So one man had threw out God, and then the whole Congress, they threw out God, and they all went after it, and now they threw out God from Congress, and yet they're saying, you know what they say? He says, I'm a Catholic. Every one of them, they say, I'm a Catholic. So that tells us that if you're Catholic, how come you don't allow God in your home? You don't allow you. Is your priest telling you to throw out God? Is your priest telling you not to obey the 10th commandment or obey the Bible? Something's wrong there, right? Man threw out God. So that's where we're at here. And here today, the animals have more right than people. Amen. Something's wrong there. You can't even kick a dog. You can't even say something to a dog. If you were to kill a baby puppy, you're going to go to jail for it, but yet they're saying to go ahead and abort a child and you'll be happy. What's going on? They threw out God. We are in the rebellion nation. Amen? He gives you joy. Your baby gives you joy, but man says, kill the child. Something's wrong. But yeah, if it comes to a puppy, and then you kill that puppy, and then you go to jail. It should be the other way around. Amen. Why are you killing babies? Why are you killing innocent? A baby cannot fight back. A child cannot fight back. But yet you say it's okay to kill them. You threw out God. If you're with that, something's wrong with you. Maybe God won't come to in your life no more. Maybe God don't, you threw out God from your heart and you're controlling your own throne in your heart and says, my way is the right way, my way is the better way. I don't need God. I can do anything I want. I can drink. I can smoke. I can dope up. I can get rid of my child. Something's wrong. A rebellion nation. Amen. Number one, the title's called Rebellion Nation, but number one, did you know that in their rebellion, they didn't even know the Lord, and they had forgotten what God had done for them back in Egypt. Remember that the Lord had took them out of Egypt. God had took out Israel from Egypt and tried to give them freedom, but yet somewhere along the way, they threw out God. They said, I don't want God. Oh, it was better for us to be at Egypt. You just brought us out here to starve. You just brought us out here to die. Excuses after one another, murmuring against the man of God, murmuring against the leader over and over. And finally, Moses, I don't know if he got quiet here, but he just got frustrated, and then he disobeyed the Lord because of what the people were doing. Did you know that at times in the church age now, sometimes the preacher gets frustrated, but he keeps following the Lord. The Lord, help me to lead the people the right way, in the right direction. Lord, I don't want to throw out God. I want you to be my life. Lord, help me to be a good witness. Lord, help me to do right. Help me to live right. Help my home to be right. Amen? But here, is this something wrong today that what Isaiah prophesied, it seems like it's happening today? Kechaja had more freedom. We don't have freedom no more. We can't even speak against anybody else. It's that they call it a hate crime. I text Melton the other day, Facebook.
I got the news from Google News, Facebook. All right, here you go, Christian. If you praise God, you're going to get your account deleted. If you don't praise God, you keep your account, so have at it. If you don't want your Facebook account, stay at it and fit in with the world. You know why you're going to fit in with the world? You threw out God. Amen. Did you know that this guy, the owner, declared war against Christianity and says that it's a hate crime, went against your freedom of speech? They don't want God, but yet we're on it. Amen. I just would like to see how many of you will praise God and then your Facebook gets deleted. If it don't get deleted, you're not praising God on there. You're on there for the wrong reason. Amen. I'm thinking the government, they're trying to do away with tic-tac-toe. What's that? TikTok. Amen. That's the same thing. They went against God. Don't advertise anything. Don't advertise anything about God. Amen. Don't advertise nothing about God. It's a hate speech. It's a hate crime. Amen. Got quiet there. During the camp meeting, we're not going to do no YouTube streaming for that week because I want the preacher to preach. Because the preacher, they hold back when there's social media coming on. They hold back. I don't want the preacher to hold back. I want the preacher to preach to us. I want the preacher to tell us, look unto Jesus, the author, the finisher of our faith. Amen. I'm praying about doing away with it because these things are attacking us now. The social media are attacking us. Can't even really say much. We probably still do it, but it would be a lesson, the teaching one, not the preaching. Amen. Kadehashi, a preacher, we're going to probably writing it all down over there somewhere in California, the YouTube headquarters. And yet, God ordains and own that day. Amen. Every social media is that way. How do you know, preacher? My phone sends me, I got that one local news. I installed it. It tells me who's saying stuff, who's saying this. This owner saying this, Twitter, Facebook, and all that. They say this, and yet they say that Elon Musk is a Christian, but you don't act like it. Amen? You all tell me. Go ahead and praise Jesus. See what they do to your account. If you're on Facebook, let me know what they did to you. Amen? They don't want God. Some say people don't want God. That's why they don't come to church. Amen? Some people don't want to come to the church. They're just watching online. Amen? I feel for the people. I don't know how they do it. Did you know that? If you don't want God, it shows up in your home. You can tell in the home when you go to a person's home that when you step into a home, you can tell that they don't want God. Amen? That's where we're at. Even the dogs know. Amen. I like what my daughter does. That she goes out there and talks to the dog, and they know her, the horse, the cows, and all that. I don't know. She's Miss Doolittle. I don't know. Dr. Doolittle, because she's a Dr. Doolittle. She talks with animals, and animals hop back to her. And when you get mad at the dog, the same problem. You get mad at the dog, they run behind Miss Lindsay. So I told her, he said, you need to talk to your dog. He's going to bring a dead body one of these days. So you tell that dog not to bring no bones to the house. And she just warned him. What did I tell you? Leave us alone. Amen. When you take out the horse too, it jumped. Why? Because I believe that they know that we love the Lord. Amen.
Rebellious was the character of Israel from the time they left Egypt. It was over and over. That's why it gets you frustrated in the Old Testament that they're stiff-necked people. Oh, it's better for us to be here. We can't point fingers at them. You know why? Because we act the same way. Amen. That's why we are a rebellion nation. That's why the Navajo nation is corrupt. That's why America got corrupt. Why? Because they threw out God. And the Navajo nation, they say, oh, we pray to the same God, but they're singing over there, hey, hey, young God, I don't know what they do, but they're singing. And then they say, we're praying to the same God. And then they go to these Yebiche and squaw dance, everything, and we're praying to the same God. We're not praying to the same God. We don't see nobody at our camp meeting all messed up. They're in the right mind. Amen. Do you know that Isaiah prophesies to heaven and to the earth about the condition of the earth? Look at this verse 2. Hear, O heaven, and give ear, O earth, for the Lord has spoken. I have nourished and brought my children, and they have rebelled against me. I don't pray to the, oh, heaven, oh, earth. I don't say, how do you say that? Father sky, how do you say that? I don't say that. I say, Lord God, I'm coming to you for your son, Jesus Christ, is saved. Your son, Jesus Christ, saved me. I need for you to help us. Lord God, help us to learn and have a better understanding. Lord God, help us to be on the right track. Amen. At the end of my prayer, I don't say, who's your nasty? I say, in Jesus' name I pray. Amen. Amen. I pray for all the people to be right. Oh, I pray for all the people to get right. I pray for all the people to be healthy. Amen. But yet we're rebellion. Do you know that being in rebellion will not get you nowhere? You being in rebellion will just take you in circles, round and round, not knowing which way to turn. It's very important that you get out of your rebellionness and just look unto the Lord Jesus Christ, the author and the finisher of our faith, and then the Lord will take you somewhere, the Lord will do something in your life. If you get out of rebellion, did you know that tonight, if America gets out of rebellion, if they put the Lord back in the Congress, if they put God back in the White House, if they put God back in the House of the House and the Congress, the Senate, all that, everything would be right. But they say, oh, a liberal, they're just too liberal. They can't even say anything now. Amen. You can't even say fat to another person. Oh, that's a hate crime. Amen. Number 2. It's getting worse now. It's a sinful nation. Israel became a sinful nation. Verse 4. Sinful nation. A people laden with iniquity and the seed of evildoer. Children that are corruptors. They have forsaken the Lord. They have provoked the Holy One of Israel unto anger. They are all gone backwards. Wow. They say, oh, it was better for us to be at Egypt. Going backwards. Oh, you just brought us out here to starve. Did you know that if you study the Word of God, I think the Promised Land was like 7 miles away. But they just went in circles. And they saw the Promised Land. You know why didn't they go to the Promised Land? Because of the sinful nation. Because of the rebellion nation. They probably saw the land. They saw the land. But they couldn't go.
Did you know that today that we're looking forward to heaven, but I believe Christ has not come, and God is just looking at our heart to see if we're really truly right, if we have really gotten things right with the Lord, and see if we just ask the Lord to forgive us, maybe then he will come. You know why these Israel just wanted to circle? Because there was still sin in their heart. And finally they got it right, and then they were taken to the promised land. Imagine that. We can almost see heaven, right? We read about heaven. When we read about heaven, we see the crystal and everything, the gold, transparent glass and all that. You see, the book of Revelation tells us all that. We see it. But how's our heart? Amen? Is our heart full of sin? Of course, we're all sinners. But Jesus Christ made a way. Romans 3:23 says, for all have sinned, come short of the glory of God. Verse 10 says, for as it is written, no one is righteous, no one, no, not one. And if you continue on to verse 11, it tells us this, look. Romans chapter 3, verse 11. There is none that understandeth, there is none that seeketh after God. They are all gone out of the way, they are together become unprofitable, there is none that doeth good, no, not one. Look at the next verse. It says that their throat is an open sepulcher, with their tongue they have used deceit, and the poison of apes is under their lips. Wow. It's like almost the same, right? In verse 4, they turn. And then in Romans says that we're all sinners. No one's seeking God. That's the problem today. Judah, as a nation, had gone so deep in sin that the whole nation was affected with it. Notice how the sin affected them. They were burdened with sin. They were burdened with evildoers. And their children were corruptors. And then as a result, they forsook the Lord, provoked him to anger, and backslid, meaning they had gone back into the world. Wow. Did you know that today in America, we are so deep into sin, and it affected us, and we're burdened with sin, laden with iniquity, and bred with sin, the seed of evildoers? What's going on with America? The seed of evildoers, that children killing children, people killing people, and they threw out God, and then they're shooting, going around, right? It's evildoer. And the government is telling you to go ahead and kill your baby, but save a dog? Wow, there's something wrong. And then children that were corruptors. I remember Joe Coley. Remember that one year? He said he was sick and tired of that commercial about that dog in the cage. Save a dog. Was it 25 cents a day? Yet the commercial tells us to save a dog, and then the commercial tells us to kill the baby. Something's wrong there. Maybe that's why it says, what did I say the title was? Save thou Jehovah. There's some of our prayers. Lord, just come. Even so, come. I hope it's tonight, Lord. Just come. The world just got so wicked. One of the brothers is saying that just wait and see. He was talking to me when we were working. Just wait and see, and they could pass a law where bestiality will be approved, and then you can't say anything against bestiality. And they said somebody will marry their pet, and I said it already happened. Some lady married the dog. That's how wicked we are.
That's how wicked our nation become. Amen. We have gone back. That's why I was putting this together. Man, it was just like, so we're at this stage. Isaiah prophesied it. It's like, wow. The Chronicles tells us this will go back. Second Chronicles chapter 27, verse 2. And he did that which was right in the sight of the Lord, according to all that his father Uzziah did with help, albeit he entered not into the temple of the Lord, and the people did yet corrupt. You know why people don't want to come to church? You know why I say people don't want to come to church? You know why I say people just sit in the parking lot? Because they're doing something that's not right. They are corrupt. They're rebellion. And they're in a sinful state. Amen. Do you know why people don't want to come to church service? Because they don't want their children to know who? God. Psalm out. And here we are praying and preaching. Oh Lord, be with them. Oh Lord, help them. Oh Lord, take care of them. Some of the people, they yell they should be in church, but they're at home. I understand some of them are sick. Amen. Some of them are working. But some of them are just staying at home because they're so, their vehicle became their God. Amen. That's something. Amen. 28:2. Now look at the Second Chronicles 28:2. For he walked in the way of the king of Israel and made also molten image for Balaam. Moreover, he burnt incense in the valley of the son of Hinnom, and burnt his children in the fire after the abomination of the heathen whom the Lord had cast before the children of Israel. You know what's the molten image today? I said it over and over, cell phones. Look at that right here, look at that. And burnt his children in fire after the abomination of the heathen whom the Lord had cast out before the children of Israel. People who don't bring their children to church, they're just throwing them out. Here, have my children, devil. Have them. Amen. No wonder we're so rebellion. No wonder our nation's going the wrong direction. There's nobody standing up, taking the stand and saying, hey, sure, don't hurt the head out here. Could you get out all that? Is it your chin in that seed? Never heard. You never just get that. It's get that. Get chin on him. My son, where are you? They know. Sure, when I'll say, don't hurt the head out. Go ahead. The Navajo way they said, I was raised by my grandpa and grandma and their grandparents, and I mean their mom and dad and their grandparents said that it's Kido, it's Kido, it's Kada. Ye, Yabba Hudson. It's Sado, Sado, it's Kada, Oba E. What that heck, I don't get your yacht kit, the evening, I got that the yacht got to the Yiskan. Everything that got the network that he thought of the name that he said, don't be got about this. Everything that quacky got, Jehonon, he got that mean, Araku is a crystal metal, yeah, the Nendest or Obiga Hayanaki. It's throughout God. And here we are saying, oh, how I love Jesus.
Amen. Oh, I love Jesus. Oh, was it that one? On Christ the solid rock I stand. Wow. Number three, it became a sick nation. Verse 5 and 6. Why should you be stricken any more? You will revoke more and more. The whole head is sick, and the whole heart is faint. From the sole of their feet, even unto the head, there is no soundness in it, but wounds and bruises and purifying sores. They have not been closed, neither bound up, neither manifold ointment. Became a sick nation. Israel became a sick nation. I can put it this way. You know why I say people are always sick? You know why I say people's children are always sick? They threw out God. Or let me put it this way. The nation of America became so sick that they approved sodomite. And there's in America, in Los Angeles, all these people are so much on drugs and they're like zombies. And they're just like, and you just see them on the government won't show that to you. Amen. These people are all not in the right mind, sleeping in the streets, using the restroom here or there. Yet they say, open the borders. If our government can't help our own people, how do they expect to help the people who are coming in? Amen. That's where we're at. The book of Isaiah is where we're at. The Lord was through chastising them because they will only revoke more. Amen. I thank God that He still chastises me. I thank God that He still speaks to me. But do you think He speaks to the people that were sitting in the White House? I believe the Lord had turned them over to a reprobate mind. That's why I'm saying it's okay for you to hold hands. It's okay if you have this. You can okay for you to do this and that. It's okay for you to drink. And I just heard that they wanted to approve the alcohol to where 11-year-old could buy it and drink it. Amen. I watch YouTube. I go to the Senate to see what they're saying. And these Republicans are taking a stand and say they're trying to fight for our freedom, but the Democrats just destroying our freedom, they're taking the constitutional rights. They're trying to take your first constitutional away from you, your First Amendment right. They're trying to take that away from you. They're going after your guns. Amen. It's just so evil.

why our heads are so bowed. You're bowing down to the wrong thing. You're bowing down to the devil's device. You should get your Bible and go to the Lord and bow down to the right Bible, the right devices, the King James Bible. Say, Lord, what do you have in store for me? Lord, how is my heart? Lord, speak to me. Lord, I want my children to stand their ground. Lord, I want you to fix my home according to the King James Bible. Lord, help me fix my home. Lord, keep me healthy. Lord, keep my children healthy. Lord, let my children be obedient. Lord, help my children to live the right life. Help my children to be godly life. Help me to be godly life. Lord, help me to be a godly husband, a godly father, a godly husband, a leader, amen. But we're so much into Facebook, so much into Snapchat, so much into TikTok, so much into Twitter, so much into all these social medias. And that's why God cannot hear us, because there's only a few Christians, saved people praying. And that's why God had left. Once they threw out God, God's no longer here. But thank be to God that he gave us the light to shine for him. Thank be to God that people are still getting saved if we're doing right. Thank be to God that we're witnessing. Thank be to God that we're living a different life. Thank be to God that we had to separate ourselves from the world because we obeyed the Bible. If you're not obeying the Bible, shame on you, saved people. You ought to let the lost people know that there is a God, because God gave you that light for you to shine. Amen. And yet we say, pray for so-and-so. Wow.

The Lord promised if they became rebellion and if they became a sinful nation and if they became a sick nation, the Lord promised them that they will be sick, healthy. I'm talking about their health. They will always be sick. Deuteronomy 28. Verse 60. Moreover, he will bring upon thee all the disease of Egypt. What's the Egypt type of? The world, right? Which thou has was afraid of, and they shall cleave unto thee. How many of you don't like sick? Oh, but that's it's sick. Well, how's your heart? Oh, I don't want to get COVID. Yeah, not sick. Well, how's your heart? Amen. Or allergies. Oh, you. Oh, we don't go to church because COVID sees nothing. That's why we don't go. We watch it online, but yet you're at Walmart. Yet you're at Lowe's. Yet you're at Burger King. Yet you're at a restaurant eating. All right, is it COVID then? So you got to look at it. See, look, if you're right with the Lord, no disease will come. Yeah, you'll get sick, but the Lord will deliver you. If you get sick, you will be recovered. The Lord will help you recover from the sickness. But our heart is all gone away. I was thinking about it. Is that why my leg is hurting, Lord? Is my heart further away from you? What's going on, Lord? Reveal it to me what I'm doing. He hasn't revealed it to me. But I believe the reason why he hasn't revealed it to me is because I believe I'm doing right. I pray about it over and over. He keeps saying, my grace is sufficient. I believe that he gave me this thorn in the flesh just for me to be right to him, just to get closer to him, to remind me to pray, to remind me to pray for the people, to be reminded that I need to pray for myself. Oh, that baseball, right in my hips. I thought, help me. I was mad at myself. I should have waited. Amen. So I just go at home and say, Lord, just be with me. Be with my pain.

People our health is just way down because our heart is away. That's the reason why when Jesus came into this world and during his earthly ministry, the reason why, because this is why Jesus kept healing them, was because they rebelled. Israel rebelled against the Lord as a nation. That's why it affected the people. So when Jesus Christ came in his earthly ministry, he went to the people and healed the people that were right with the Lord, that probably that had faith, that thy faith made you whole. Let me put it this way now. How is your heart? As a Calvary Baptist Church, is our heart right with the Lord? Is it so far away? Is that why we're getting affected by it? Is it why, let me just use this, I always use him. Riley, is your heart right? If your heart is not right, maybe it's because they get affected by it. Is my heart right? If it's not right, then she'll get affected by it. Amen? Sin in the camp. How is our heart? Matthew chapter 8, verse 16 to 17 tells us that Jesus Christ were healing these people. Amen. Number 4, a desolate nation. Verse 7 to 9. Isaiah chapter 7, verse 7, 8, and 9. The country is desolate, your city are burnt with fire, your land, stranger, devoured in your presence, and it is desolate and overthrown by strangers. What's going on today? These strangers are coming in, right? And your daughter Zion is left in the cottage, in a vine press, in the lodge, in the garden of cucumber, as the besieged city. Except the Lord of hosts had left unto us a very small raiment, we should have been as Sodom, and we should have been like unto Gomorrah. What's going on today? America is like Sodom and Gomorrah. Period. You know what? That gives me hope. He's coming. Who? Jesus is coming. Even so, come. You can have the nation. I'm going to a better place. Amen. Judah was defeated by her enemies because they were rebellion. Let's give you these verses. 2 Chronicles 28, verse 5, 6, 7, and 8 tells us that they were defeated by her enemies. Then verse 16 to 20, all that verse, the city were burnt to their... The cities were burned and their land were overthrown, were devoured by strangers. They were a besieged city. 2 Kings chapter 6, verse 24 to 29. These drugs, they did. Oh, Ellie, then I stole it. Oh, she was besieged. Oh, that one, Zana, oh, that one. That's where America is at, right? And they were a Sodom and Gomorrah. They're like Sodom and Gomorrah. What's going on today? You can't even. People, man marrying man, woman marrying woman. Something's wrong there. Paul quotes this verse, Isaiah, in Romans chapter 9, verse 29. He quoted it. And then John refers to Jerusalem as Sodom in Revelation chapter 11, verse 8. And again, this will happen when Antichrist comes. Isaiah, what we just read, will happen again in the future. But it seems like we're there, right? That we drew out God. The raiment shall be saved. And it's going to happen in the tribulation. One of these days, the Lord says, come up here and we're going to go. Number 5. Last point. It became a forsook nation. Verse 10 to 15.
Hear the word of the Lord, ye rulers of Sodom. Give ear unto the law of our God, you people of Gomorrah. What are people trying to say? Congress, turn back to God. Oh, I'm a Catholic. To what purpose is the multitude of your sacrifice unto me, said the Lord? I am full of burnt offering of rams and the fat of the fat beasts, and I delight not in the blood of bullock or lambs or of he-goats. When you come to appear before me, who had required this at your hand to tread my course or my courts? Bring no more vain oblation, incense and abomination unto me, the new moons and the Sabbath, the calling of the assembly, I can not away with. It is the iniquity, even the Solomon meeting. Your new moon and your appointed feast of my soul hateth, they are the trouble unto me. I am weary and bear to bear them. And when you spread forth your land, I will hide my eyes from you. Yea, when you make many prayers, I will not hear. Your hands are full of blood. I said it earlier, I thank God that our God still speaks to us. But what do you think about the people that threw out God? A lot of people say, I'm trying to pray. Why? The problem is you threw out God. Amen. The Lord was sick of their offering. Maybe that's why in the book of Revelation, I said, remember, you either be hot or cold. If you're warm, I'll spew you out. Let's imagine that. Let me apply it to spiritual now. Saved people probably make God sick. That's why he's spewing people out, because they're lukewarm. Amen. He refuses to listen to them. Thank be to God that he listens to us. While he listens to us, stay right with God. While he listens to us, just keep on going your Christian life. Don't give up. Don't forsake the Lord. Keep on going. The nation of Israel forsook the Lord. That's why. Do you know what? If you forsake the Lord will not hear. Then they say, oh, I prayed. No, you didn't. Why did the prayer get answered? Because it's the saints that were faithful. They prayed to God for you, and then their prayer got answered, not yours. Amen. I cannot away with. Verse 13, he is saying, I cannot go along with what you're doing. As a saved person, we got to stand up and say, I can't go along with what the world is doing. I got to obey the Lord. I got to apply the word of God. I got to be obedient to God and have a good life and let the people see that I'm saved. We would say, I cannot stand with them. We can't stand against sin, guys, church. Amen. Don't blend in with them. Let them see the light. Let them know that you're a stranger. They're going to say, let them say that. But let them talk about you. If they talk about you, you're doing something good. They know that you're obeying the word of God. They know that you're not rebellion. They know that you're being obedient to the Lord. Amen. They know that you're not in sin. They know that. Let them talk about you. They know that you're not sick because you're serving the true God. Amen. Let them see it. It's like where we're at. The book of Isaiah. I was looking, thinking about this today. Like, man, we're here. We're here. Isaiah preached it. He prophesied it. So we're here. We're not in the tribulation, but it seems like this is what the church age is going through. I think the people that I went to, the family gathering last night, I preached to them and said, Jesus is the way.
Jesus está en this, Jesus está acá. I was preaching to them, and a few of them raised their hand and said, amen. And a few of them they're stirred in their heart and said, I care for you. I don't want you to burn forever. I don't want you to burn for eternity. I want you to come to the Lord. And then one of the ladies came up and says that we watch you. He said that your people, they're really stand on God's word. I was praising the Lord. He says, thank you, Lord. Did you know that some of these people that I spoke to, they said they come from Steamboat. All over the place, Clagato. He said that They told me to pray for a pastor to be full-time. Our pastor's always working, so we have to put you on the wall. They said, we come together during Sunday, and then we put you on the wall, and then you preach to the people there. They said, we need it. We're hungry. Amen. The altars are open. Pray for your prayer letters. Prayer lists. Pray for the missionaries. Pray for yourself. How is your heart? Pray for America. We just found out tonight that America is rebellion. America is a sinful nation. America is a sick nation, a desolate nation. It is a forsaken nation. They forsook God. We all see that God, America, we're in America, we're an American, and our nation don't want God no more. Let's pray.

0: I mean, Job's character was that way. Not only was he say that, but how about the three Hebrew children? I mean, the pressure was put on. Amen. The heat was put on them. You know what? They would not bow. They would not bend. But he said, bless God, I'll burn. Amen. Go ahead, King. Light the fires. I made up my mind a long time ago. Some of us need to understand today, folks, that the sooner we make those decisions in our life, they'll help our character, the better off we're going to be as a Christian. And a preacher talking about the message last time, influence. But you know what? The character of a person is more important than anything. And you say, well, talking about all these men here. Well, let me tell you the ladies a little bit. Get your Bible, turn over to 1 Peter there. I'll read you some verses. Look at 1 Peter chapter number 3. The Bible says there, likewise, in other words, what I just said, apply to you too, ladies. You wives, being subject to your own, be subjection to your own husbands, that if any obey not the word, they also may without the word be won by the conversation of the wives. While they behold your chaste conversation coupled with fear, whose adorning let it not be that outward adorning a plaiting of the hair, of wearing of gold, or putting on of apparel. That seems to be the big emphasis these days, the young people. Amen. And not just the young ladies, young men are doing putting all that jewelry on. Amen. We're not impressed. A matter of fact, you know what? I want to gag. But like I said, but let it be the hidden man of the heart, and that which is not corruptible, even the ornament of a meek and quiet spirit, which is in the sight of God of great price. Well, I'll tell you, that's character right there. Amen. Learning how to control that spirit. Learning how to just keep your mouth shut. Learning how to just do what you're told. Amen. Listen, I was the youngest of seven boys in my home. And I'm telling you, I've heard all of it. From the oldest brother to the one that's right before me. I mean, they put me on all these, what we call the sorriest jobs on the ranch. And I had to do a lot of things. I was the only one that spent most of my life taking care of sheep. Nobody wants to take care of sheep. Nobody wants to be involved in that. But you know what? I got that job. But you know what? As much as I didn't like it, you know what? Today, most of my brothers are either in jail, or they're being hunted by the law, or either, you know what, their marriage is on the fifth or sixth one, and here I am, you know, just a little boy, just a snotty-nosed little brother. Hey, I grew up, and you know what? I've been married 34 years. Hey, God has allowed me to be used to start churches. God has allowed me to influence people in the right way, and God has used me to build character, the right kind of character, and different people. Folks, I'm telling you, folks, that book there is true. It works. Amen. It's about time we got people back in the book and start learning about what kind of character God's looking for. We need that. Just say, I'll not bow. I'm not bend. Bless God, I'm just going to go on and take my lumps. Not only that, but you know what? Ladies, it says there that the inner man, the heart. Let Jesus run that heart. Amen. I tell ladies that back home, I said, when their husband messes up, I said, let God beat him up. You don't go off after him. You stay right with God. Stay in church. Let the inner man deal and guide you. I said, God will beat him up and bring him back. Amen. No sense in two wicked people out there. Hey, just let him go out there. Let him go and run his course. Well, God will catch him. If he's saved, God will whoop him. I said, you just stay right and stay in church. And many times I've seen that in our church. Where the women just stayed in there, and pretty soon that boy will come back, that man will come back with his tail between his legs. Said, preacher, I'm sorry. I said, I know you're sorry. That's a good start right there. I'm telling you, character is something that we're leaning on today. The right kind of character. Number two, I want to say, when God chooses, He chooses attitude more important than age. Look there again, 1 Samuel chapter 16. Look in verse 10. And again, Jesse made seven of his sons to pass before Samuel. And Samuel said unto Jesse, the Lord hath not chosen these. And Samuel said unto Jesse, are here all thy children? And he said, there remaineth yet the youngest. And behold, he keepeth the sheep. And Samuel said unto Jesse, send and fetch him, for we will not sit till he come hither. Amen. David was the youngest of Jesse's sons. Eight sons. David, because of his age, was not man's choice. According to verse 5, David was left out because of his age. But God's choice is always based on attitude, not age. Listen, young people. Listen to me. Church is not an adult thing. Church is not just for the older people. It's not an elderly thing. Boy, I'm telling you, the reason why the church is dead all across the country and the only time they just about show a little bit of light is during camp meeting is because young people, are not being invested in. They're not given the time, the opportunity to show themselves that, hey, they're not all the kids on a reservation are not given to the devil. All the kids in Birmingham are not given to the devil. There's some that love God. There's some that have quality values. Hey, they want you to come and preach to them. These young people that hang around me, they love preaching. They want me to preach at them. They want me to tell them how it is. You know what? They like you for it. But it's the parents that don't like it. We just had youth camp. And you've seen these kids, man. They're standing there shouting. They want to get something out of this meeting. And a bunch of you big deadheads back there just looking. What's going on? I can't see. Inspired them standing up. I wish they'd sit down. Why don't you just get right with God? Why don't you just get your attitude right? Amen. Hey, listen to this. Listen to this. Attitude check. Ain't that good? Every once in a while in our church, we got to check attitudes. Amen. Attitude check. That's what we do. Hey, we just don't want no deadhead in here. Somebody in the milly grubs bringing some kind of bad spirit. We want to keep it out as much as we can. Hey, folks, hell, when you have the right attitude. God's choice is on attitude. Amen. God puts a premium on attitude. Amen. What a person is in his heart is how he is on the outside. Proverbs chapter 23 verse 7, as he thinketh in his heart, so is he. You know, today's generation, you know, kind of remind me of Samson. Samson, you know, came from a hero to zero. They had the wrong attitude about everything. And I know people like that in churches. There's nothing but a zero. You know why they're there? They show up, they soak it up, and they sit and they sour. And then I want then have the people in my church are shouting, amen, hanging out the lights and, you know, busting out the windows. We had this year during youth camp, one of the boys was standing back here and we had a big curtain over the pulpit, over the baptistry. And he stood there and he got to going, they were singing, and he leaned back like that and he went over, man, head first. His legs were sticking out like that, and Brother Terrence had to run over there. He come out of there, had a bump on his head. He said, I'm okay. He said, I'm all right. Man, he just got bouncing right back up, you know. He said, that wasn't going to stop him. And I told the people, I said, good thing none of you spiritual deadheads happened to. I said, if it did, I said, you probably stayed in there. I mean, listen, people today, their minds are preoccupied with all kinds of things. Amen. With the young people, it's youthful lust. God said to flee youthful lust. That's a good place to start right there. Amen. Listen, I'll tell you what, folks. I didn't get saved until 27 years old. When I got saved, folks, I got saved because of some woman was praying out there yonder backside of nowhere in a little house on a reservation, a north part of the reservation. I remember I walk into that house in the middle of the night, maybe 1, 2 o'clock in the morning. I'd be dead drunk and I'd hear her praying behind that wall. I'd hear a whole bunch of mumbling. One time I stopped, I listened, and this woman was praying, oh God, save my son-in-law. And I thought, boy, I wish you could quit praying. That next morning at breakfast, I said, woman, you need to quit what you're doing. You need to leave me alone. We're fixing to move out, amen. And we moved out about 50 miles away, and boy, I said, man, this is great. I don't have to listen to that prayer no more. I thought I got away from that woman. But there's one person, my friend, that they never can get away from, and that's the Holy Spirit of God. I remember, folks, I went up there, and that first Saturday, an old Baptist preacher came knocking on my door, and he said, hey son, he said, I've been told you need God, amen. And he told me, he said, who the world told on me? I felt like that. I wish I had a phone. I could call my mother-in-law, tell her, hey, you better not leave my father be sticking your head in my business up here. But I'll tell you what, that man came back the following Sunday, and the following Saturday, and the following Thursday. And then one Saturday night, I was drunk. I said, preacher, I don't want your gospel. You take your white man religion, you pack it up, you go home, mine is better. And then he said, it's okay. And he said, I'll make you a deal. He said, here. He said, here's a clean white sheet of paper. He said, you take it. He said, Mr. Calvin, you write down everything that you think your religion has done for you. And if he has better than what I've got, I'll leave you alone. And I said, good deal. Now hit the road. He left. Boy, for a whole week, man, I tried to find something that was better than what was in the Bible. I tried to find something better than God. I could not find it. My friend, I'm telling you what, when that man came back the following Sunday, knocked on my door, he said, what you got? And I said, I got a plain white sheet of paper. I ain't got nothing. And he said, hey, he said, I got good news for you. He said, I can know Jesus has come and died for you on the cross. All you got to do is trust him. Hey, I tell you what, right there, folks, I, for the first time in my life, I felt defeated. For the first time in my life, I felt disillusioned. For the first time in my life, folks, I didn't know which way to go. But thank God Jesus did. Jesus came by my way. He saved me. He set my feet upon the rock. He established my voice. Brother, he put a new song in my heart. Amen. It's been good ever since. And I've been shouting it about all over the country. I've been getting excited about God all over the country. We need an attitude check on you white folks. Let me say also, maturity does not automatically come with years. I picked on these young people. How about you older people? Paul said this. He said, I, brethren, could not speak unto you as to spiritual, but as unto carnal, even as babes. Our attitude sometimes, well, thank God I got saved. Thank God I got in. But I'll just stay right here and grieve the Holy Spirit. I'll just stay here, you know, and just hang out with the boys. Hey, preacher, just leave me alone. At least I tithe. You know, most people don't like to stick out. They don't like to be picked out, you know, just by themselves. Let me tell you something. True character is who you are when you're by yourself. When you're alone and out there, people are going to see. We were talking last night when Brother Tapp preached about the influence and people come to you. And when he said, you don't never know who's looking. And my wife nudged me. She said, that's happened to you several times, isn't it? I said, you ain't kidding. You ain't kidding. Now, thank God, I'm glad, you know, that there's a person that lives in me. He tells me before anything. Something's wrong, he tells me. I once went into one of the religious leaders on the reservation. He was supposed to be a well-known, well-educated, well-held-out man that was a peyote man. And he told me, he said, I got the same God you do. I don't know why we fight. So I got the same religion you do. And I don't know why we fight. We're on the same side. And I said, well, let's just put that to the test. I said, I got God, my God living in me. Where's yours living? He didn't say nothing. I said, he lives in me. And I said, you know what? What you can do is right here. I said, you can take up your paraphernalia, all that stuff you use to worship the peyote button and all that false god, and you can take it. I said, you can go load it in your truck and you can go down the road and stop at the local drive-up liquor store and get you a pint or whatever. You can go to the house and you can cuss the woman out and run the kids out, and you still think that you're a good holy man. But I said, I can't do that. I said, just for me to tell you this already, while I'm telling you this before I could even think of it, my God and the inside of me telling me, nope, you don't do that. And so that's the difference. My God won't let me do the things that you get away with your God. And so that's why you and I don't have the same God. Amen. And I told him that, and boy, I'm telling you, he lit up his eyes, man. He looked at me and said, you're weird. And I said, thank God, I'm weird. Thank God, you know, I look up that word weird. It means to have some kind of magical powers. And I said, sir, for your sake, I said, I do have them powers. And you know, now he's seen me. The other day he saw me at Walmart. He took two lanes on the other side, walked down. So I told my wife, I said, watch this. And I ran around this way. There he was. He went down the other aisle again. Just to see you. Hey, it ain't me. It's your attitude. It's a relationship. Bible says they had took notice with those two men, John and Peter, that they've been with Jesus. Our attitude ought to be something. Amen. Peter, he stepped right out of the boat, didn't he? Amen. He said, you Baptist crowd over there, you like to criticize, you like to ride in a boat, you're just going your way to glory land, and you're shouting it out, but who's going to step out? Peter said, I'll step out. He stepped out. And everybody runs down Peter. But listen, he stepped back in too. Listen, I'm telling you what, folks, he stepped out on faith. He stepped out on the fullness of God. And you know what? He stepped out to the friend of God. I mean, to his friend, the Lord Jesus Christ. Boy, serving the Lord is all about attitude. Amen. You're where you're at today because you want to be where you're at. Nobody's going to make you in God's sight. See, nobody's too young. Nobody's too old. Some of David's men that came to him over in 1 Samuel 22, the Bible says some were in distress. In other words, they were needing peace. And then there were some that were in debt. They were needing a pardon. Then there's some that were in discontent. They were all needing a purpose. You know what? They just came as they are. You know what they had? They had the right attitude. So that man can help us. That's the only one that can help us. Let's go to him. You know, David as a young man, faced a giant. And he figured out as a young man what it's going to take to go out and finish and get ahead. He came home and got ahead. He carried it around all day long. You know how to get ahead? It's attitude. Get right with God, then stay right with God. Listen, if you're in a church today, but you're not serving, you're lacking character, you're lacking attitude. But it's time to pick up that attitude. Hey, don't matter how young you are, don't matter how old you are, man, just pick it up. I believe this morning God challenged us about our attitude. Now, I know it was this camp meeting, boy, and I'm telling you, we shouted out, and it was just a while ago we did, but every once in a while, God wants to put something in there that will last longer than the camp meeting. Put something in there that will help us, keep us going long after the last shout's out. Last message is preached down the road somewhere. God's going to do something. Number three, when God chooses, He chooses responsibility. That's more important than recognition. Look back over there in 1 Samuel chapter 16. I want you to read verse 11. And Samuel said to Jesse, are here all thy children? And he said, there remaineth yet the youngest, and behold, he keepeth the sheep. And Samuel said unto Jesse, send and fetch him, for we will not sit down till he come hither. Notice he said, no, there's one. He said, behold, he keepeth the sheep. Look what David was. David was tending to his father's flock. You know what that means? He was being responsible. He was responsible for the job he was given. Folks, he wasn't looking for recognition. Now, I'm being a shepherd boy, nobody ever asked me, boy, can I have your job? That sounds real good, we're talking about camping before KOA. I used to camp with my daddy's sheep down the canyon about 7 miles where I live. And I used to camp down there months at a time. And every once in a while, my mom would bring some groceries from the store and bring it by, But I remember I learned a lot of things. I used to take dough and knead it. And I used to dig a hole about that deep and that wide. And I used to dump that dough in there and cover it up with a little tin sheet and build a fire on it. And about 2 hours later, come back with the sheep and that dough would be bread. And I'd cut slice them up. And I put it in a little sack and I hang it out on the brush arbor. And that used to be my lunch, That used to be my supper. It used to be my breakfast. That's how I lived. And you know what? You talk about loneliness. Nobody wants that kind of a job. And you talk about those places where you had to go, and it wasn't popular, amen. I mean, traveling, you had to travel here and there. There was no pickup, no car. It's the real funny thing today on the reservation. People still got sheep. They still take care of sheep. You always see a pickup truck out there. Out in the middle of nowhere, and this old boy is sitting in a pickup truck watching his sheep. And I think, what a joke. Why don't you just tell us you're lazy? What you going to do? What you going to do when a coyote come in the middle of the flock? You know, attitude is very important, but you know what? Responsibilities. Think about the searching for the food for the sheep. You know why these young people are here this week, folks? It's not so much on account of Brother Calvin. I want to tell you why, folks. When you take a sheep and you put them in a place where there is no grass, you know what? They're just going to scatter. They're going to run in every direction. They're not going to listen to the shepherd. But I'll tell you, a shepherd's job is to find him grass, to find a sheep a place, a good place to feed. And boy, I'll tell you, you get that sheep down there where it's a good place to feed, and bless God, you know what? They don't ever want to leave. They don't want to stay there. Hey, you know what? The last day of I-Team camp this year, there were some new people this year from the Kokopah Indian Reservation down in Yuma. You know what those kids did? It was so funny. My son and I sat out Saturday morning, the day after the last camp, youth camp, and we're sitting there, we're watching these kids, and that man would go in the men's dorm, brother, and round up those boys, and he'd take them to the bus. Then he'd say, okay, I'll be right back. And then he'd run over to the girls' dorm, get the girls, and he'd bring them back, and lo and behold, the boys be back in the dorm. Then he'd run in there, he'd try to run. I mean, he's just running himself to death. After a while, Terrence stood up and said, brother, he said, start the bus. And finally, when he started the bus, they slowly came out. They dragged it all the way. You know what it was? Hey, they had good feeding. They had been around, hey, a good shepherd all week. And God fed them. God took care of them. And they didn't want to leave. I'll tell you what, folks. It's been kind of like that here, Brother Jim. We don't want to leave. We just want to hang out. We're praying today. Oh, maybe I'll just catch up for another week. Amen. Hey, the feed has been good. Hey, man, the shepherd's been leading us. I'll tell you what, folks. Ain't nothing like this out in that world. It's all here. Come on. Get in it. You know, responsibility comes. I want to be where you're at. Amen. You know what? In any sport, in any workplace, in any relationship, there's got to be a right attitude. But you know what? You can have all the attitude that you want to have. The right kind. And not be wanting to get involved. That's where responsibility comes in. Listen. Tending to the wounded and the sheep is a very responsible job. One time my daddy told me, he said, son, you can take the sheep anywhere, but don't bring them near that field. That corn's about knee high. We tend to get a crop out of it. But said, just to make sure, he said, the Creator put some milkweed along the side of that corn. And milkweed is the most dangerous thing a sheep can get in your mouth. And he said, I'll know it when they get in there. I had no idea. Just a little boy. And I thought, man, I'll be slick. You know, there's some real good feeding around there. You know, I don't have to take them all the way out in the country. I'll just take them there. Mom and Dad going to town, and the sheep went over there, and just a few grazed there. All of a sudden, my uncle come up and said, hey, what are they doing in that? So I chased the sheep back in. 30 minutes, the sheep starts falling over. I mean, they were just bloated, and their legs were up in the air. And I was looking at them. I didn't know what to do. I got scared to death. And you know what? About that time, my mama showed up. You know, how many of you ever seen those big long needles that they used to sew the sack, brown sacks with, you know, to sack up the wheat and all that? My mom always carried one right on her skirt. And she took that thing off and she started stabbing them sheep right in the belly. And now you could hear it. This is like deflating a balloon, you know. And after a while, about 15 minutes, them sheep got up, shook their head, and they said, boy, that was close. Well, you could see relief over this old shepherd boy. I said, oh, now I know. I learned my lesson. I'll never do that again. But you know what? Sometimes you got to tend to the sheep when they're sick. You got to tend to them, you know what, when they're lost. And you got to go up. There's days when you can't even sleep when you have to go look for them. But you see, David was doing the unpleasant job. Nobody wanted to do this job. Hey, preacher, you might be out there with just a small flock of sheep. And I mean, there might be more work. And it is pleasure. It might be more guts, you know, and more sweat than just glory. But I'm going to tell you what, folks. God knows where you're at. God knows what you're tending to. Hey, just stick it out, amen. Nobody may not want the job, but God gave me that job. You stick it out, amen. Pretty soon, you're going to see some good results out of it, amen. I'll tell you what, folks. In the 26 years that we've been out there, we've seen 14 young men raised to be preachers. We've seen over 8 churches planted. Hey, God, in due season, and said, you will reap if you pay God. Hey, let's get back to doing God's word, amen. Let's quit talking about what the world's talking about. Let's quit getting off into what the world's doing. Hey, the world ought to do their thing, but we got something we got to do. We got to be involved in it. We may get back to our responsibility. David was responsible. You want some integrity today? Boys and girls? You want character? Go do something you don't like. When my brothers came home, I never shouted and said, hey man, boy, I had the best job today. I was sheep herding. They looked at me and said, you know what we did? We went to the rodeo. We went to the Navajo Nation Fair. Look what I bought. My head would just hang down. Little did I know that what they meant for evil, God had meant for good for me. Years on. Now, their heads hang down. When I tell them, look what God did. Look what God is doing. That's what I say. And they just stand there. David, as a young man, learned a lot about governing his life, leading. Listen at every opportunity. You know, David, according to the 18th verse of 1 Samuel 16, Bible says he played cunningly. He was a musician. Bible says he was a mighty man of valor. He was a man of war. Bible says he was militarily vigilant. That's what that means, I believe. You know what? He was prudent in manners. Bible says he was mannerly. Bible says he was manly, a comely person. But you know what? Bible says he was mightily help of God. David had God on his side. Because God looked at this young boy and he said, foolish as he is, one day he's going to lead my kingdom. One day, because I see character in him that I don't see in his brothers. I see attitude in him that no one else can see. I see responsibility in this young man. Let me ask you this morning. Is a character more important to you than countenance? Is attitude more important to you than age? Amen. Are you sitting here saying, well, let the older folks do it? No, no. Amen. Young people, you are the generation for now. Amen. The only reason why you're in church is God intends to use you. And this week, the more we've been hearing preaching, well, I trust that your attitude's been getting right. Well, the camp meeting is a time of attitude adjustment. It's being responsible, more important to you. And being recognized. God is searching. God is seeking. He said, I sought for me a man to stand in the gap. God is serious about His work. How serious are you about Him? By working for Him. Heads bowed, eyes closed. Father, this morning, we've come and we labored over, Lord God, this message You've given us about character, responsibility, and attitude. Your God, I pray You help us this morning. God, and I like to shout and I like to praise the Lord, but Lord God, there's something, Lord God, that I believe is more important today in our life. And that is what's going on inside of my heart. You see it. You know what's going on. Every one of us in here, Lord God, if the truth be known, we're not what we used to be. But it's sad that a lot of us are not what we could be. We're not what we could be. There's much more land to conquer. There's much more ground to gain. Help me, Lord God, to be responsible for what You've given me. God, help us to get responsible, God, and be able to take on some important tasks as Bible-believing Christians. God, this world, this country, and this community, our communities, Lord God, are going to be improved for the glory of God. It's got to be done through men. Some man said this week, God works through men. Not methods, not machinery, but men. God, help me to be that man. Help us, God, be that man, that woman, that make a difference. I pray these things in Jesus' name. Amen.
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0: John 19, please. John 19. Happy Mother's Day. Happy Mother's Day to all of you mothers, and I hope that if any of you have a chance to say that to your own mother, that you would be able to do so. I will preach a sermon that's related to today's event. I don't know if it'll be a blessing in any way. John chapter 19, and we will read verse 26. John chapter 19, we will read verse 26. This passage talks about the crucifixion of Jesus Christ. And as he was dying, Mary, Jesus' mother, saw her own son dying on a cross, and it broke her heart. And Jesus, out of compassion, wanted Mary to be taken care of. John chapter 19 and verse 26, when Jesus therefore saw his mother and the disciples standing by, whom he loved, he saith unto his mother, Woman, behold thy son. Then he saith to the disciple, Behold thy mother. And from that hour that disciple took her unto his own home. The apostle John is speaking about himself. And he was there with Mary when Jesus died on the cross. Jesus did not want Mary to suffer the loss of his own death, so he wanted to replace himself with John. John took Jesus' stead to care for Mary, being the mother. I do not believe that Mary is the mother of God. She is not. If you hear that from somebody, that is not true. All right, that is not scriptural. She is the mother of Jesus in the sense of the mother of a human, the mother of what Jesus calls himself, Son of Man. She is not the mother of divinity. All right, it's important to make that distinction. So she is the mother of Jesus, or the mother of the human, the Son of Man. As I looked at these two verses, I am going to do a textual sermon, and I believe that we can glean some things here from how we can comfort our mothers, how we can encourage and help the mothers. In Mother's Day, it should be a happy event. We should be thankful. But a lot of times we don't understand that there are unhappy moments that mothers are going through. If there's one thing you don't want to do is to give your mother a sad Mother's Day, but a happy Mother's Day. From this passage we can see an example of a mother in sadness, in grief, and what John could do to heal the wound. It's a very unhappy time in Mary's life. And I would like to talk about this and how we can address this issue and how we can minister to one another. The title of my message is Unhappy Mother's Day. So UN parentheses, Happy Mother's Day. So Unhappy Mother's Day. Let's pray. Father God, will you fill within me the power of your Holy Spirit and the cleansing of your blood to preach this message? I am nothing without you. All I can do is just go by how you lead me. In Jesus' name we pray. Amen. Now the first thing we want to look at is in verse 26. It says, when Jesus therefore saw his mother. When Jesus therefore saw his mother. You know, if you look at the verse behind you, it says that Mary wasn't the only one that stood near to Jesus Christ. If you look at verse 25, it says, Now there stood by the cross of Jesus his mother, and his mother's sister, Mary, the wife of Cleophas, and Mary Magdalene. When Jesus therefore saw the women. That's not what it said. It says, when Jesus therefore saw his mother. But he ignored completely Mary, the wife of Cleophas, Mary Magdalene, his mother's sister, and people who were in just as much as grief as Mary, as Jesus' mother, who were in just as much as pain and who really cared about him. But Jesus, he didn't recognize all the other women. He just looked at his mother and then saw her pain, saw her grief, ministered to her need. Why is that? I mean, wouldn't you say Mary Magdalene is important? Sure, she is an important figure. The Gnostics think so. They think she wrote a book of the Bible. Isn't Mary Magdalene, wouldn't she be an important figure? Wouldn't Mary's sister at least be included? Wouldn't she say, hey, I'm included too. Why don't you look at me? Why do you have to look at your mom? That's the key difference. His mom. That's why. It's his mother. What makes the difference with Mary Magdalene with another Mary? They all share the same name. Or Mary, where it mentioned right here, the wife of Cleophas. I mean, her name is just as ordinary as any other Mary. What makes her special? What makes her different? What makes Jesus see her and not the other women? His mother. That's my mother. That's my mother. Are these people unimportant? No, they're important. Were they hurting? Sure, they were hurting. But Jesus knew that they would understand. And they would know that this is my mother right here that I got to talk to. She's in grief and pain. Her grief and pain is very special that I got to address and pay attention to. I know you women are hurting and all you people are hurting and heartbroken and I care about you. But you'll understand. You'll live. You'll survive if I just address my mother's pain right here. You know, in the Bible, we can see great examples of mothers. Mothers are special people. And obviously, our mothers should be special to us because she's the one that gave birth to us. She's the one that nursed us. Because, simply, because that's my mom. It's that simple. You know, not just our literal mothers, but even so, you have to think about your wife. They're included when you say Happy Mother's Day, obviously. You don't just say it to your mom, you say it to your wife as well. Why? Because she is a mother. She is a mother. She may not be literally your mother, but your wife is also a mother because she went through that experience nursing the children, giving birth to children, raising children, being a mother. That's why she's special. She's important as well. You know, another interesting thing about the mother is what the Bible says is the ministers, believe it or not. Now, you might say, really? Yeah, because the Bible says in the book of Thessalonians, I believe in chapter 2, Paul says that we as the ministers were like mothers nursing the babes. How you might recall how we gave birth to you, spiritually, right? Paul said that I born you through the gospel. You might recall how your minister gave birth to you spiritually. You might recall how your minister spiritually nursed you, helped you out throughout the years. Just like a literal mother, how can you forget all those years where your spiritual mother raised you, taking care of you, and nursed you? Gave birth to you, right? Important because mother, that's my spiritual, that pastor did the works of a spiritual mother. You know, what I also find interesting to be mother is not just the pastor, but the church as well. God's people. You might say, why is that? Because Jesus Christ, when he was addressed by the people, hey, your physical flesh and blood, mom and brothers and sisters are here. Yeah. And Jesus Christ, God himself, not me, God himself said this, who is my mother? Who is my children? All right? This is my mother and my children, anyone who believes on me. See, it's important to understand that who's your brother and sister and mother is actually the fellow people in this church.
1: Amen.
0: And they're, in a sense, your mother as well. You might say, why? Because flesh and blood, you come from them. You all share the same flesh and blood together. And what I mean by flesh and blood is obviously not physical flesh, but in our 1 Corinthians chapter 15, our flesh will be transformed. We're all going to have literally the same spiritual body up there. We're going to be like Jesus Christ. We share the same blood in the sense the blood of the Lord Jesus Christ. So we're all same, I would say, flesh and blood right here. So we're all from the same bloodline. Also, can't you recall that fellow Christian in church, how they nursed you? how they ministered to you, how they perhaps even gave birth to you, led you to Christ, got you into church. They're important people too. Now, the problem with people nowadays is that why is it that they're not really faithfully serving God, getting involved much in church, or recognizing the special mothers right here, is because work is very important to us, and I don't belittle that in any way. Work is important, otherwise you can't make a salary, you can't make a living, you can't even come here. You have to understand that work is work. We all have to make a living. Think about work and school. Isn't school important? Sure. I know that people might get upset that I criticize school with the Word of God, but look, I'm not anti-school. I understand you have to do well in your homework. All right, you have to behave in class. You have to do the best that you can in school. Is your health important? Of course. I mean, the body's the temple of the Holy Ghost. You got to take good care of your health, and you have to exercise. You have to have proper sleep. You have to have rest. Even your own time is important. Your own time is important. People get so much involved with serving God and doing big things for the Lord, but they don't take care. They don't have good self-care. If you don't take good care of yourself, then you're no good to other people. So all these things are important, and I don't belittle them. But the problem nowadays is that, see, when, let's say, for example, our work life is in pain, it's hurting, it's struggling. When we go through that, we lose our focus on our mother. We lose our focus on our mother. And we forget the mother who's in grief, who's in pain. Hey, I know that my work's hurting, but my mother there is my people there, my church people there, my brothers and sisters in Christ, my mother. I mean, I know work's important and it's hurting and I got to get to job and all that, but what about the fellow Christian in this church, right?
1: Good.
0: They're hurting. They're in grief. Don't you have to pay attention to them? Oh, I do, I do, I do, I do. But work as well, and I'm trying to do that. Wait a minute, you're right, but work is important and work is hurting, don't get me wrong, but it should be something more special is your mother. More special is your mother. Don't look at Mary, the wife of Cleophas. Don't look at Mary Magdalene. Don't look at work. I know they're hurting and they're struggling. But your mother should be the one you should look at. Your mother should be the one you should look at. That hurt, the pain. Here's another sad thing, and the tendency is this. When our work is hurting and suffering, we do tend, let's be honest, the tendency of addressing the hurt and pain of our mother diminishes. It diminishes, especially if we put them all in an equal position. The mother is something so important and special. Is your health important? Sure. Do we knock over people at the head if they can't come to church? Of course not, because they're in pain. They got poor health. But, you know, the mother is important, shouldn't she be? Isn't the mother important? Suffering? There's some Christians there. The pastor. Your wife. Your literal mother. A lot of times we can get caught up with my health and, oh, I can't make it that day at Mother's Day because what? I'm not in the good health and stuff like that. Okay. And I'm not bashing people over the head on that, but I wonder how much, okay? If your health is important, you cannot go, then you cannot go. You have to stay, you have to recover. I'm a full believer in that. But I wonder how much we addressed our health that we lost our focus on our mother, who's hurting. Our mother, who's hurting. Mother is something very special. It's not in the same level as others. Do you understand that?
1: Right.
0: Yes, they care about you. Yes, they're hurting. Don't get me wrong. But they're not as important as your mother. Why? The mother is the one who cared about you, who nursed you. How can you forget those precious memories throughout the years that raised you? The mother. the mother. Self-care, self-enjoyment, everybody has that. Have a vacation time, have fun. You'll need it, but how much more important is your mother? How much more important is your mother? How is she hurting? At that day, you're having a good time, vacation, your mother's grieving. Feels right? Feels right? Mother, my mom is hurting. How can you forget all the years she cared for you? She birthed you, she raised you. There's sometimes messed up mothers, don't get me wrong, okay? And I don't know everybody's bio or family history, and I don't want to know, and you don't need to know mine either. Imperfect, messed up, but nevertheless, she's still called mother. She's still called mother. Mother. Something special about that. If it's a criminal, if it's someone that's totally messed up and unhealthy for you to be with, then yeah, you should separate it, of course, obviously. But the tendency of mothers is the mother who births you, who cares for you. And the tendency on our part should be to care, to prioritize, to see, do you see your mom? Or do you see your work hurting, your health hurting, your self-care that's suffering and grieving? Do you more look at those things, or do you see your mom who's in grief? Who do you see? Who are you seeing right now? Who are you seeing right now as you're in church? Notice right here the next part, it says, and the disciple standing by whom he loved. And the disciple standing by whom he loved. Well, that's pretty obvious. That's referring to John. We all know that's John the apostle. And he's the disciple whom Jesus loved. And the disciple John, he stood by Jesus Christ. This man was faithful. Even at a time when all the disciples abandoned ship and Jesus Christ was being carried away to be crucified and tortured, John stuck as much as he could. Maybe there was a moment of abandonment, sure. But overall, he stuck around. He stood by Jesus Christ. He was faithful. But, you know, I wonder when I look at that passage right there, it says, it didn't say that he was standing by Jesus. It says, and the disciple standing by whom he loved. What does that mean, standing by? Standing by, sure, we can think about Jesus, that's so obvious, but Jesus is not the only person that's mentioned in this verse, you know that? Who's the other person mentioned? His mother. His mother. I wonder when the disciple was standing by Jesus, it's not just Jesus, but when I'm standing by, it's not I'm sticking to only Jesus and faithful, but his mom. His mom. You might say, don't you think you're stretching it? I don't think so. I'm pretty sure he was standing next to his mom, because how else could Jesus tell his mother at verse 26, behold thy son, and then say to John at verse 27, behold thy mother, if John and Mary were like 50 people apart from each other in that midst of the crowd? There's no way they can see each other. Oh, do you see me, John? Yeah. Mary, I see you. Okay. You're my mom from now on. No, it's not like that. It's more obvious they were standing next to each other.
1: That's good.
0: They were close to each other. Why? It's obvious to John's mind, if that's the disciple whom Jesus loved. When I stand by you, Jesus, I get it. Your mom's important to you as well. Mary's important. I'm going to stick by her too. I'm going to stick by her too. Serving the Lord Jesus Christ is one of the greatest things that you can ever do in your life. It is the ultimate thing to do. Amen. The ultimate cause, ultimate purpose, to give glory to his name. When I hear about reports, people soul winning and street preaching, it gets my blood stirred up. And when they lead a soul to Christ, I'm just so proud of them. I'm just so happy. I encourage them to keep doing it. When I see the people come up here to preach, and then our women teaching other women, it encourages my heart. Oh, I love to see that. When they come to every church service, every fellowship, participate in anything and everything they could and say, Pastor, is there anything that I can do to help? What a great joy in my life to see all of that. What a great joy to see people who are so deep into God. So deep into God, reading His Word, spending time in prayer, and they're willing to sacrifice anything, and I mean everything out there. I've known of Bible believers who pretty much lost it all, their health, they're going through so much pain, their family is suffering and everything, and yet they're willing to still follow Jesus Christ, not quit the mission field that God called them to do. They don't receive any credit, they don't want anything like that. What a wonderful thing. These are people who stand by the Lord Jesus Christ, who are faithful. And man, when I see this church, I can see that too out of you. I can see that how you're standing faithful. I mean, we went through the tough 2 years together, haven't we? And you stood by Jesus Christ. You stood with me. We stood together. We stood close to Jesus Christ and served Him. Why? Because we're Bible believers. King James only, dispensational, street preaching, soul winning, independent, Baptist. Yeah! I'm proud of it. Proud of it. Praise the Lord. That's my crowd. Sticking close to Jesus Christ. Standing close as real and closely to Jesus Christ as much as possible. But I wonder that because we're so much into God, listen. We're so much into God and serving Him. You forgot your mother who's crying and who's in grief. You might say, no, God's important, Pastor. You're right, God's the number one important. But what did Jesus say? Jesus said, if you love me, then you will love one another.
1: That's right.
0: Fulfill ye my joy, Paul mentioned. Jesus says that if you love one another, you love me. Do you love your mom? You might think you do. You might think you do. But when I see that standing by, there's one thing I noticed that when John was standing by. The first thing that I notice right here when the disciple is standing by, the first thing that I notice is it mentions standing by the mother, right? Standing by the mother. You might think that you might love your mom as much as you should. Whether it might be your physical mom, might be your wife who's a mother, might be your pastor who's doing some roles of a mother, or your brethren who's doing some roles as a mother. You might think you might love your mom, but one thing I've learned is that the flesh is so weak that we don't really love them as much as we should. The stuff that I thought that I crossed out all my T's and then I've done all my parts to be a good son and to help out my mother and then fulfill the purpose and everything. I thought that, you know, I didn't have any errors. I didn't have any problems. I made sure I was faithful. I was committed. And I would make sure that I do everything right. But yet, I still mess up. The sins that I said that I wouldn't do, I never did until I stood by the mother. What do I mean by that? When you're standing by the mother, you're so close. That means you get to know her more. You get more intimate. You know, I thought that I didn't have really anger issues. But then, I thought I was usually patient. I thought that I would put up things well. I thought I would be understanding, very understanding of people. Why? Because I'm a pastor. I'm used to it. I do that for many years. Then I got married. When I got married, it was so weird. Then all these things came up that I was like, I would never do that. And I don't know. I don't get why people are like that. And then when I do it, I'm like, my goodness. I thought I was a very understanding person. But then I realized I didn't understood as much as I thought. And I had issues of anger that was hiding there that didn't come out. What happened to me? And then when I was thinking, I was like, it's because I got too comfortable with her. It's because I know her more. It's because I stood close to her. What happens? During your times where you intimately and know so much about your mom, is when the faith is put to the test and your love is put to the test, do you still really love her? Including the flaws, right? You see? Or your assumptions of the flaws. And you'd be surprised, those are just false assumptions. Don't act like you don't know what I'm talking about. Some of you know what I'm talking about. When you get very close, it's one thing that, let's say, you're friends with somebody, but once you get to know that friend, you're rooming together with them, you live together for many years, then what happens? You all know what happens. You thought that your understanding of that person, you're nice to that person, you realize, man, I got a dark and ugly side. When you stand by the mother, let's see if you really love her, huh? Let's see if you really support her. Let's see if you're really helpful to her, huh? That's when the love is put to the test. Let's see if you really love your mom when you stand by the mother. Another thing that I see right here is the disciples standing by. That means to Jesus, right? He is God. You know, because he's standing very close to Jesus Christ, he respects Jesus' wishes that, hey, take care of Mary. She's going to be your mother this time. And John recognized Jesus as God, and obviously because he's close to God, he believes Jesus is God, he's committed to God, he's going to love and take care of Mary, the mother. You know, where you thought that you were standing by close to God? Well, I'm standing close to God, and you're a hypocrite when you're not getting along with your mom, your wife, your pastor, your brethren. And your testimony is stellar. It's stellar when the eyes of people around you, look at me, I'm a stellar testimony. Oh, you're a holy Christian. Yeah, I read my Bible, I prayed, and me and God have a relationship, but then your relationship with your mother is sour. That's a hypocrite. You think you'll approve of me if I have a good relationship with God and read his word and pray and so holy and so close to God, and then I have a nasty relationship, a messed up relationship, a horrible relationship with my wife? Or would you see me as a hypocrite?
1: Come on.
0: I'm not talking about being human. Of course, there are moments. Look, don't get me wrong. There are moments we yell at the mothers, okay? There are moments that we argue and fight. I get that. But you have to keep in mind about you can't make an excuse for human nature on those things. I understand human nature. We all have human nature. But don't let that be your excuse to not love your mother. To not love your mother. If you stand close to God, then naturally you should love the mother. That's a horrible contrast. God, I love you. I have a strong relationship with you. But then your mother is a horrible relationship. You know what God says? No, you don't have a good relationship with me. Don't think you're standing close to me. And I don't care how many doctrines you know. If you stand close to God, you're going to naturally should come out more so with the mother. More so with the mother. Why? Because God says so, honor your father and your mother. Because God says so, husband, honor the weaker vessel, the wife. Because the Bible says so, give the elder double honor. Because the Bible says so, honor, submit to one to another, fellow Christians. Because God says so. If you stand very close to God, you believe he's God, and you have a very powerful relationship with him, then it should be natural you should be doing that with others. But if not, how can you honestly have a good, strong relationship with God every time he tells you these things as you're reading his word? How can you honestly say you have a strong relationship with him when you're ignoring those verses, those words God is telling you to do with your mother? I don't care how many times you read through that Bible. You know what? It went one ear out the other. That's your relationship with God. Another thing, when he stand by, is not just Jesus or the mother, But the disciple, he was obviously standing close to the cross. You know, the cross, all of us have it, right? We all carry our cross like the Lord Jesus Christ. The Bible says you got to take up your cross and follow me. The cross is not fun and games. It's suffering, it's fire, it's pain, and it's testing. When you stand very close to the cross and embrace those nails in your hands, the true parts of you come out. And when those true parts of you come out, then you find out that, wow, I'm not as close to God like I thought. I have weaknesses in my flesh. You know why you're not really good to your mothers? Because a lot of times it's because you're going through something stressful, something hard, a cross you're currently carrying. And that's when your love is really being put to the test. When you stand close to the cross, right? Be careful now. When you stand close to the cross, your love for your mother is going to be tested right there. Sometimes I wonder why people bail out on God, bail out on church, bail out on the mothers God has given to them because of something bad in their life. Something bad. Why do you think divorce happens? Probably the number one excuse, something bad happened to both of them. Things are put to the test. Things are put to the test when you stand close to the cross. Let's see if you really love your mom. Let's see if you really love the mother. I don't think so. The weaknesses of our flesh, the true colors are exposed. You thought that you stood close to Jesus. You're a Bible believer and you're firm. Yeah, wait till you grow more closer in your relationship with God when you stand closer to Jesus, and then you find some weaknesses you didn't know about. Weaknesses in your love. And when you stand close to the mother and get to know that mother more intimately and more so and everything, and you get more comfortable with the mother, let's see the weakness of your love get exposed. The weakness of your flesh comes out. They get hidden all this time and suddenly it came out. When you stand close to the cross, when you stand close to the cross, the suffering, the stress, the pain just is so unbearable, and that flesh is so weak, it's the ugly side got to come out. The flesh is weak. The spirit is willing, but the flesh is weak. And the weakness of your love comes out. Do you really love your mother? Do you really love your mother? The verse says right here, he saith unto his mother, woman, behold thy son. Jesus, he says to his mother and calls her, mother of God, behold thy son. No, he never said that. You know what he said? Well, imagine saying this to your mom. Woman, behold thy son. I'm comforting you with this. No. The mom's going to ignore that whole part about, you know, John taking care of her, behold thy son. She's going to pay attention to that one word, woman, and go, wait a minute. I heard woman. Wait, what do you mean that right there? Hey, didn't you hear anything I said about John taking care of you? No, I only heard woman. That's probably what she's going to say. Then what a rude thing to say. Thank God Jesus said that. You might say, why? Because Jesus wanted the whole world, but unfortunately 1 billion people still don't get the memo. Is that, hey, I don't want people to get the misunderstanding that God gives her that kind of position that you're my mom. I don't believe in exaltation of Mary. I want you all to get that. The reason why I say woman is because I want people to know that, see, me and her, we have a difference. I'm exalted. I'm God. She's still a sinner like all of us. Nothing very special where she goes up on a ladder. You know, Mary, I'm pretty sure, when she heard Jesus call her woman, and that wasn't the only time, right? John 2, he called her woman. When Mary came to visit Jesus, Jesus said, who's my mother? And who's my family? Yeah. When there was one woman doing an exaltation of Mary in the Bible, she said, blessed is the womb that gave birth to you. And Jesus said, yea, blessed are they rather that hear the word of God and keep it. Yeah. You know, like, Mary didn't take any offense to those things. Mary, she recognized that thing that you consider to be debased. Woman, I accept that. I am that. I can receive comfort to the fact that you care about me and you want John to take care of me. Woman, behold thy son. She took that as a word of comfort, not as an offense to any feminist. But if she were a feminist, she would be verily offended. You know what the problem is? Now, this is for the mothers, but it can even be more inclusive to the women and maybe even everybody here. So this is something you need to hear. Go to 1 Peter. Go to 1 Peter. I say this with all due respect, but it doesn't sound respectful. Woman. 1 Peter chapter 3. You're a woman. If you are a woman, you're a woman. There's nothing debased or demeaning about that. We don't have to change the word to a certain pronoun or title that is more appropriate to you, or call you doctor or so-and-so before the title, or give you a name. You don't even deserve a name. You have to understand that you're a woman. Oh, that's debased, that's demeaning. Especially, you know, you ever heard guys doing that? Guys always, you know, they roll their eyes whenever the women are doing something. They're just thinking, you know, women, because she's a woman, you know. It sounds debasing, right? And it sounds pretty offensive. But recognizing and accepting that humility, that lowness, is the greatest thing where you can receive comfort and happiness. Do you know why we have so many unhappy mothers or unhappy women today? You know why? Because they're not willing to receive that weakness, that humble position of being a woman. They don't like that. What is a woman? Do you realize what a woman, what is consisted within that word? Notice in 1 Peter chapter 3, the Bible says right here, in verse 1, likewise, ye wives, be in subjection to your own husbands, that if any obey not the word, that they also may without the word be won by the conversation of the wives. Look at verse 7. Likewise, ye husbands, dwell with them according to knowledge, giving honor unto the wife as unto the what? The lady said it, not me, all right? The Bible says, weaker vessel. How would any independent woman feminist hear that? They don't like that. I'm weaker than a man. How dare you? And it really gets their skin. And that's the reason why a lot of them turn out to be unhappy people. And they go through unhappy marriages and unhappy lives. Why? Because they don't realize what they are, a woman. Why did God give that? To demean me, to debase me. No, to make you happy. Doesn't God do that? He gives weaknesses in times. He puts us in lowly positions at times so that we can learn to be happy. Amen. Give a little too much, exalt a person too much. They'd be the saddest, most miserable person ever known. Rich, millionaire, billionaire from living on top of the highest tower, humble themselves by jumping themselves off the building and hitting flat bottom, committing suicide. Unhappy. Unhappy. Why? Because a lot of the feminists don't realize they're a woman. They're a weaker vessel. I don't mean that in a demeaning way, but I mean it in every respectful moment according to the word of God as seriously as I can to what God says. Amen. You are a weaker vessel. Why would that make me happy? Because weren't you paying attention? See, you know, your problem is, like Jesus said, woman, behold thy son. That whole sentence was not a demeaning phrase. It was intended to comfort, make her happy. Let John take care of you. But no, you know, a typical feminist would have heard, would have ignored that entire sentence, that entire statement from Jesus and say, I only heard woman. And that's demeaning, offensive. That's what you're doing right now with 1 Peter chapter 3, verse 7. 1 Peter 3:7, all you're looking at is weaker vessel. Weaker vessel, weaker vessel. I find that demeaning and effeminate and offensive. Hey, you feminists, look, that's not the point. If you paid attention to the entire statement, it's intended to make you happy and comfort you. It's so that the husband can honor the wife and then treat her well. Why honor her? Because she is a weaker vessel. You put her in an equality state like you, and you men wonder, I'm a strong soldier for Jesus Christ. Why can't my woman understand what I'm doing and follow Jesus Christ like I am? Because she's a woman. There's a biological difference. I don't care if this is demeaning to you, okay, or offensive. But the biological difference is huge. Women have estrogen, men have testosterone level, all right? And the percentage is huge. The men, it can be more natural for them to be more aggressive, to keep going. The women, they're more in the feeling, emotional state. Because of that, that's the reason why. That the women, that when they're treated with honor, it's keeping in mind they're a weaker vessel. There's a difference, even fathers would know this, there's a difference with the way how they treat sons versus how they raise their daughters. There are times that fathers, that I'll notice that they're hard on their sons, and then with the daughter, it's just like, what are you doing? Because she's a woman. She's a weaker vessel. It's important to understand that. Women, do you accept your position? If you don't accept your position as a weaker vessel, what that entails, what that means, you cannot receive the happiness that God is trying to give to you, that God is trying to tell His people to give to you. You must accept that to be happy. Sometimes you have to look at your life and say, I wonder if I got so normalized by this culture that I lived like some kind of independent feminist. Or did I live like, according to the Bible, what a biblical godly woman is? Women, do you recognize you're the weaker vessel and you need to be treated as such? So because of that, it's so important for you. You need that leader. You need someone to keep you going. Well, I'm strong and I can do it alone for Jesus Christ. No, that's not the case, okay? You have to realize you're a weaker vessel. That's what you are, and you will be happy if you recognize that. There are times, don't get me wrong, don't worry. If the Lord wants you to be independent and alone, be strong serving God, He does that plenty of times with you anyway. Why do you have to make it worse for yourself? Why not receive whatever handout, as you might think of it as? It's not demeaning. Whatever handout the Lord gives to you, take it. Obey the husband. Listen. If you're a daughter, obey the father. If you have a pastor, go by the leadership. It's so important. Right. You women who have your weaknesses, your moments, you need those leaders. You need the leaders. Then you can be happy. You can be happy. Why are you unhappy? Why are independent feminists so unhappy? Because they have to do everything themselves, and then they make the government more feminized to give them more of a handout to go to their level. That's why the economy is not aggressive, it's not going, the government is not going forward. They have to go down to the level and then somehow get the women up there to be more aggressive. What an imbalance, it's so unstable. Economy does not mean woman, and woman does not mean government. We're trying to equate everything with each other. If you understand that, then you can get your happiness, if you realize your position. Will you accept that? It's demeaning. No. Don't look at the demeaning part. Look at the comfort part. The promising part of being a woman. Look back at John 19. Then we see another portion right here. In John chapter 19, where Jesus looks at John. And then when Jesus looks at John, in verse 27, then saith he to the disciple, behold thy mother. You know, John was able to recognize Mary as his mother, that's my mother. I got to take care of her. I got to care for her. Because Jesus said, told him, behold, take a look, pay attention. A lot of times, we know who our mothers are, and we know what we're supposed to do. But when we look at our resume and our previous history, let's be honest, it's not that stellar. It could be better. I mean, you know what to do. There are some people who might ask, Pastor, I need to learn more. What's the secret that you've learned on how I can be a blessing to the man of God or the pastor, or I can help out the pastor more? What is the key secret on how I can be a better husband to my wife? I don't know why I'm struggling so much. And there must be something out there. And no, brethren, you already know. You'd be surprised. You already know. And the answers you're going to hear is going to be the same old thing. Nothing deep or basic on how to support your mothers. It's just you need to behold. You know what your problem is? You know, but you just don't behold. What does behold mean? Behold means pay attention. It means look. It means hey. What does it mean? Pay attention. Your problem is you just don't pay attention.

0: You already know, you know what to do, but you just did not behold. You know what you need to tell yourself? When you're all caught up with all these other things that are hurting and you're taking care of, and not your mom, but all these things, you just need to stop and tell yourself, behold. Behold. You just need to behold. What does behold mean? Pay attention. It means pay attention. Have you ever done that? Or you're just too caught up with what you're doing in the moment? Have you ever told yourself, behold? You need to just sometimes when you need to have one of those behold moments, just stop yourself and look and say, hey, look at that. I notice my mom's suffering right here. My mom's doing this by herself. My mom, I know this would make her happy. Why don't I do that more often? You need to tell yourself that. Behold. Hey. You know, do you hear Jesus telling you to take care of the mother? John did. John heard Jesus clear as day. Behold thy mother. And John heard it clear as day and took care of the mother. But when Jesus tells you, hey, take care of your mother, you don't hear him, do you? I wonder if that's the reason why, if you don't hear his voice telling you to take care of the mother, you don't hear his voice on other things he's telling you to do. Maybe he already answered your prayer, but you're just not hearing him.
1: Come on.
0: Maybe he's telling you what his will is for your life that you're always so confused and bombarded about, but you're not hearing him. Yeah. Maybe there's something the Lord is trying to show you that could have opened your eyes, changed your life, but you're not seeing it. You're not hearing it. Why? Well, you know, maybe Revelation 3 might help. Revelation 3. Where's an example of Jesus trying to tell us something? And we need to hear him. A famous passage, Revelation 3:20, right? Revelation 3:20, a famous verse. There's a song that goes, behold, behold, I stand at the door and behold, behold, I stand at the door and if any man hear my voice, if any man hear my voice and will open, open, open the door, I will come in. I know I should be a Sunday school teacher, but I'm giving that job to others. I feel more qualified to pastor kids than the people here. You know, Jesus is the one knocking at the door of your heart and telling you, if any man will hear my voice. But I wonder how many times we don't hear him. You know why? You don't hear him knock. You don't hear him tell you. What's that first verse? First word in the verse. Behold. If you behold, then I wonder, I stand at the door and knock. You can hear that. You know what's first? Jesus didn't say, hey, you got to hear me knocking. And no, it's not like that. Behold, do you hear me knocking? That's what Jesus said. What does behold mean? Until you pay attention first, God can't get your attention. Until you pay attention first, God can't get your attention. You need to do it out of your own free will, free choice, because God don't forcibly do that out of you. You need to tell yourself, behold. You need a behold moment. Why not just tell yourself once in a while, you know, when you're so caught up and you're seeing all these things hurting and suffering that you got to manage and take care of. And Mary Magdalene, oh, I'm looking at her grief. And then, no, you got to... Why not just say, behold. Tell yourself, behold. When you're going through a very bad day at work, and then it's just crammed up, why not just tell yourself, behold. When your health is suffering, and you're in so much pain, and then you're trying to manage it, tell yourself, you know, just one word. Behold. You know, when you're out enjoying life, having a good time, and I don't know where you're taking vacation at or what you do at your free time. Maybe you're just sitting down on a lazy sofa watching TV. You know what you need to do when you're doing that all that time? Behold. You need to tell yourself that.

It's okay to enjoy the moment. Nothing wrong if you're spending time at somewhere else. But don't forget to say, "Behold." And then when you do that, maybe the Lord can start speaking to you. And He can show you more things and what to do. And that would include what Jesus said, "Behold thy mother." And then you would go, "Wow, why didn't I see that?" Because mothers don't show their pain. You know that? Mothers don't show their pain. You think people here parade about their problems? Mothers don't show their pain. You need to tell yourself, "Behold." See carefully. That would make a huge difference. No secret tip, no deeper thing on how you can do things better. It's just you need to tell yourself, "Pay attention." The next part that I want to look at John 19, next part that I want to look at when we look at John 19, it says, "And from that hour, that disciple took her unto his own home." From that hour, that disciple took her unto his own home. Because ever since that time, the disciple John took Mary to his home. Took her unto his home. You know, when John took her home, this is very interesting. That means Mary did not see her son die. That means that Mary may not have been present when Jesus cried out, "It is finished." John did not hang on till all the way to the end. In fact, in this book of John, when he writes the last moments of Jesus, he could only go by record what he heard from other people. You might say, "What makes you think that, Pastor?" Well, one is because it says right here, he took her to his home at verse 27, and verse 28, 29, Jesus is still on the cross. But another one is, this is interesting, look at Matthew 26. You know what I said about Mary, the mother of Jesus? The other women, like Mary, the wife of Cleophas, Mary Magdalene and all that? Let's look at Matthew chapter 27. Matthew 27. Notice right here at verse 54. "Now when the centurion and they that were with him watching Jesus saw the earthquake and those things that were done, they feared greatly, saying, 'Truly this was the Son of God.'" So this is the centurion being close to Jesus, saw how he died, right there at Calvary, correct? Mm-hmm. All right, what about Mary, the other Marys, and then the women? Look at verse 55. "And many women were there," what? "Beholding afar off." Wait, I thought Mary was close to Jesus. It's not like Jesus was far away from Mary and said, "Behold your son." And no, he was up close. But now she's far away. Huh, look at another, let's see Mark. Mark's bound to find something different. Look at Mark 15. I think Mark has something different. Maybe what I said is wrong. Maybe it's far-fetched. Look at Mark 15. Mark 15. Verse 39, Mark 15, 39. "And when the centurion which stood over against him saw that he so cried out, and gave up the ghost, he said, 'Truly this man was the Son of God.'" Again, the centurion was there, nearby at the cross. Verse 40, "There were also women looking on," what? "Afar off." Again. Oh, I guess they weren't there, nearby. Luke, let's look at Luke. Okay, maybe Luke has something different. All right. Luke. Luke chapter 23. I wonder. All right. Luke chapter 23. Verse 47. "Now when the people saw what was done, he glorified God, saying, 'Certainly this was a righteous man.' And all the people that came together to that site, beholding the things which were done, smote their breasts and returned." Well, there you go. The women were there then. I mean, the women were there at the site of Calvary. So that's got to be them. Oops.
49, separate. And all his acquaintance and the women that followed him from Galilee stood afar off. Oh, so that proves they were in a faraway location. What happened? If we go by John, John says he took her to his home. So it's on the way. On the way as they were going home, when they were distancing themselves away, on the way home, then all those things happen, and then they look back and they were able to see all those things from a distance. So Mary, she did not get to see her son die then. She did not get to see the grief or experience the pain of her son dying in front of her face. She was able to see the grief afar off. You know, for mothers who are going through pain and unhappy moments, you're not good at taking away their grief and pain. It's very hard, especially for mothers. You don't erase that sorrow, that pain easily, no matter how much you comfort them. But maybe, John, if you're that disciple that would take her as if you're going to take her to his home, yeah, maybe you can't erase that grief, but at least John was able to get Mary, experience the grief from a distance, from afar off. You might not be able to heal your mother, but at least you can get her to see the grief from a distance. She doesn't have to be in there at that moment of grief. Be right there. Take her home. Let her see it afar off. Mary, being the mother, you know, if I was the mother at that cross, I wouldn't want to leave, don't you think so? I would be there for my son till the very end. I would be the mother thinking, I can do it. I must do it. I have to do it. I must bear it. But John was able to get her to go home with him. Mary was close to the cross, wasn't she? She probably thought, I could bear it. I could handle this. I'm too close to the cross. Oh, it hurts, it hurts. But I need to see my boy. I can handle, I can do it. And then, no, John had to say, no. No, Mary, mom, come on. You need to rest. You need to go home. Your mother, too close to the cross, isn't she? The mother is probably convinced she can take it. She could handle the cross, your mother. I gotta be strong. I have to be strong. I have to be strong. Hey, John, why don't you, if you behold, then you caught that. And you're saying, no, you don't have to be strong. Mom, I know you're tough. And you're standing close to the cross. It's enough. Come home with me. Here, take this money. No, I don't need that. I'm fine. It's just Jesus and me. And no. Please take it. You need this money. Mom. Hey, I just want to tell you is that I know you're strong in the Lord, and man, you're stronger than any person that I've known, but I want you to know that I'm praying for you. I know you need it. It's okay. I don't have a prayer. I don't need a prayer. No. Mom. You're too close to the cross. You think you're strong, you can handle it. I just want you to know that I see the pain if you don't, and I'm praying for you. Do you see your mom here? You see your mom? Too close to the cross. She thinks she's strong. She doesn't know it, but she thinks she's so strong. It's time that you speak for her and take her home, don't you think so? No, let me take you home. Let me take care of you.
Let me open your eyes more bigger than that. The mother, believe it or not, is not just your literal mother, not the wife who is a mother, the pastor who plays a part as a mother, your fellow church member or Christian who is a mother to you. You're the mother too. Didn't you know that? You're the mother too. Why? Because Jesus said to people who are saved, "Behold my mother." You're a mother too. Aren't you too close to the cross, Mom? Hey, Mom. You're my mom. I want you all, everyone hearing this, I want you to know this. You're my mom, and you're too close to the cross, don't you think so? Oh, it's Happy Mother's Day. I'm fine, and I'm good. This is a joyous moment. No, there are some unhappy things. Some grievances you're going through. You think you're strong, you're tough, you can... But, no, I see the pain if you don't. Hey, if you're a mom hearing this, let John take you home. Let John take you home. Do you know how many Johns there are right here? You know, the verse never said John, you know that? It says the disciple. That, what does that mean? That's anybody of us. That's any one of us. We're disciples of Jesus. That's anybody here. When the disciple comes to you and fellowship with you, take that. When the disciple comes to you and says, "Hey, let me pray for you," follows up with you, take that. Don't let your shame, your ego, your spiritual greatness push away John. Push away the disciple who wants to help you, who wants to take you home. I know you're strong, Mary. I know you're strong. You're standing close to the cross. You're carrying your cross as a good soldier of Jesus Christ. But it's time you go home. Let John take you home. I strongly believe this. Like John R. Rice gave an example about him dying and going to heaven. But I believe that the majority of God's blessings that we see at the storehouse in heaven could have been given to us, but we never asked for it. We never received it. How many missed opportunities of blessings have you missed out? Here's a fellowship time right here. Hey, here's a prayer time we can do for you. Hey, let me give you this support right here. Hey, we have a big revival meeting that I'll encourage you. Hey, let's go to church right here. And how many times have you missed out, John, extending that hand of compassion and love, trying to take you home? You're hurting. You're too close to the cross. You've been carrying it. But if you want to keep carrying that cross, you need to go home. Do you understand? Let John take you home. Every head bowed and every eye shut.